0: president's desk where he's expected to sign it. A Texas teenager has been convicted of murder following a deadly stabbing at a high school track meet. Carmelo Anthony now faces between 5 and 99 years in prison. The jury found him guilty in the murder of 17-year-old Austin Metcalf. This is ABC News.
1: Here's your Storm Team 20 forecast. Lulls of aloft on 73 tonight under mainly clear skies. Southwesterly winds 5 to 10 miles per hour. Highs level off around 93 tomorrow. Lots of sunshine. 74 tomorrow night. Chance for storms. Chance for storms Thursday. I have 94. 84. Lots of sunshine Friday. I'm meteorologist Laura Lockwood on Sports Radio 92.3 FM and 1450 AM. Currently 88.
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0: Augusta. We will be making room for that game on Amber Ian. So no Amber and Ian tomorrow night, but you got us tonight. We've been talking a lot about Brendan Sorsby, the Texas Tech quarterback who, as of right now, because of an injunction in Lubbock, Texas, will be playing football this season despite betting on even his own sport. 888-SAY-ESPN is how you chime into the conversation. Let's start with Grant.
1: Hold it up. Hit the horn. Let's go. Son of a biscuit. 2:52 to go in the second period. We've got 6 goals already. The twine has been dented. The light has been lit. It is Carolina 3, Vegas 3. Holy mother, the Hurricanes got up 2-0. And here we are, 3-3 now. Wow. Back to our regularly scheduled 6 program. Son of a holy mother, 6 goals already.
0: That's what, 31 goals now
1: in this series,
0: if I'm keeping track correctly. All right, that's unbelievable. Continue to keep updated on the live action. Grant, I'm sorry. Thank you for your patience.
1: Grant, I lost my voice.
0: Ian's a little insane. Hey, Grant, what do you have for us? I'm Brendan Sorsby. Grant, did we scare Grant off?
1: Grant! It's 3-3 with 2:42 to go in the second period.
2: I'm sorry, guys. I got a little shook because Ian, that intro, I thought that intro was for me. So I thought, oh, man, what's going on?
0: It was alarming. Go ahead. Yeah. What do you have for us?
1: What do you got, buddy?
2: One, I'm a Vegas Golden Knights fan, so
1: there you go.
2: Yeah, I'm stoked on that. I like the Ben the Twine comment. And so to talk about Brendan Sorsby, I'm pretty much with everybody. You know, it's just rubbish, whatever he's doing or whatever it is. But wasn't Sorsby, he's a good QB. Like, wasn't he projected in the first round? So I was thinking that maybe that had something to do with the decision. Like, he was getting some preferential treatment.
0: Well, and thanks for the call, Grant. I mean, he is a very good quarterback. So, yes, he was, you know, he had missed the NFL draft. And there was this idea that maybe he would try to get the NFL, petition the NFL for a supplemental draft, which they hadn't done in years. Seems unlikely.
1: Last one was 2019.
0: Right. But anyways, very good quarterback would be an NFL prospect. 888-SAY-ESPN. Dylan is calling us from Florida. Hey, Dylan, go ahead.
3: Hey, how are you guys? You know, as far as Sorsby goes, I don't see any way he should be able to play. I mean, what's more surprising to me, though, are that any of these teams would want him. I mean, how would every overthrown ball or bobbled snap not be thought about, like, you know, potentially what's going on here? I just don't see how it works at all, and I'm surprised that any teams would be willing to have him on their team more than anything.
0: Thanks, Dylan.
3: That's kind of my take on it.
0: Yeah, there is something to be said about that because obviously the integrity of the game, Ian, applies to the team itself. And can the team trust the player? He hasn't been accused of throwing any games. I think he was betting on his team.
1: He was betting on Indiana, not against Indiana, when he was before he transferred to Cincinnati and then transferred to Texas Tech.
0: And Cincinnati suing him for transferring to Texas Tech. So there's that. I'm running through these quickly because we're up against it. Ronnie is calling us from Alabama. Hey, Ronnie, thanks for the call. Go ahead.
4: Okay. I was wanting to ask you, Amber, why couldn't there be an agreement, a legal document that all the athletes in college or universities, you know, whatever, the whole shebang, every one of them, would have to sign a legal document saying they agree to abide by the rules. Wouldn't that keep the courts out of all this?
0: Well, thanks for the call, Ronnie. I mean, there has been some discussion about whether the student athletes should unionize.
1: Northwestern tried that years ago, 15 years ago.
0: And it makes sense now more than ever. The universities, obviously, and the conferences and the NCAA do not want that because that would make the student athlete even more powerful. If we did go towards that direction, then you'd be talking like a CBA agreement and them agreeing to things. And then all of a sudden that does stop all these challenges in court one day. But that also creates an employer-employee relationship. And even though there is pay for play in these days, we're still operating under the guise of the fact that these are not actually employees. And when we make them straight up employees of the universities, then you open up a whole nother can of worms with labor laws and everything else now that the universities would have to do to comply.
1: Can we just enjoy the game again?
0: Nope.
1: When does that happen? That's my question.
0: Yeah.
1: When is this? Can we just enjoy ball again?
0: Not for years.
1: Again.
0: Still. I think it's
1: Josiah. I'm looking at you and your glorious beard. I mean,
0: I'm enjoying this. I'm enjoying all this legal stuff. But it's
1: as a Florida Gator fan, you're enjoying this?
0: I'm enjoying the league. It's the wild, wild west out there, and there's a lot to break down from the legal perspective.
1: Please.
0: I do like about it.
1: Can we play ball?
0: Yeah, well, we'll be playing ball in August, don't you worry. Coming up next, game night with Q Myers and Myron Metcalf.
1: With NFL players.
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23: ABC News, I'm Dave Packard. Texas 19-year-old Carmelo Anthony sentenced this evening to 35 years for stabbing a rival high school athlete during a track meet.
0: Earlier today, a jury found Anthony guilty in the murder of 17-year-old Austin Metcalf. More explosions tonight in Tehran after U.S. forces began launching self-defense strikes in response, as had come, to Iran's attack on a U.S. Army Apache helicopter.
2: The president made it clear to me that these U.S. strikes on Iran are specifically in response to Iran's downing of that Apache helicopter. He does not see this as the beginning of a major new offensive against the Iranians. This is a response to what they did with our helicopter last night, the president told me, and I believe the response should be very strong, very powerful, and that's what this is.
0: ABC's Jonathan Curl. In the slow tally for California's primary for governor, the ABC News can now project Republican Steve Hilton will face Javier Becerra in November. This is ABC News.
3: Here's your Storm Team 20 forecast. 73 tonight, under mainly clear skies, southerly winds 5 to 10 miles per hour. Tomorrow, highs level off around 93. Chance for storms tomorrow night. Lows dip down to about 74, partly cloudy. High temperatures reach up to 94 Thursday, with a chance for storms. 84, ample sunshine expected Friday. I'm meteorologist Laura Lockwood on Sports Radio, 92.3 FM and 1450 AM. Right now, it's 84 degrees.
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1: ...of Maine's Democratic Senate primary and South Carolina's first congressional district primary. ABC News projects Jenny Costa Honeycutt and Mark Smith will advance to a runoff. The Carolina Hurricanes bested the Vegas Golden Knights in Game 4 of the Stanley Cup Finals Tuesday. This is ABC News.
2: Here's your Storm Team 20 forecast. Lulls up aloft around 73 overnight under mainly clear skies. Winds out of the southwest, 5 to 10 miles per hour. Lots of sunshine again Wednesday. Slight chance for storms. Highs level off around 93. Chance of thunderstorms Wednesday night. Lulls level off around 74. Partly cloudy skies. I'm meteorologist Laura Lockwood on Sports Radio 92.3 FM and 1450 AM. 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
6: 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Chris Burnett with you here on SportsCenter All Night. We continue that lap around the ballpark. Braves, White Sox, Atlanta still in the driver's seat in the league. Best record in baseball. Chicago played well at home this season, just 1.5 back in the AL Central. Could it continue, though? We entered the ninth tied 4-4 in this one. The Braves moved one across to take a 5-4 lead, then in the bottom of the ninth.
7: Chance to be a hero in his major league debut. Tying run at third, two outs. The 0-1. Montgomery hits a fly ball pretty well. Deep left, and it is gone! He's won it! No chance!
6: ESPN 1000, White Sox win it 6-5 in extras. Braden Montgomery with the Oppo home run, tallied 3 RBI as well in his MLB debut. He's just the fifth player in league history to hit a walk-off home run in their league debut. Montgomery had this to say after the game.
8: I had no clue. I hit it, and I thought that it would at least get over his head, and so I was excited that at least we didn't lose. That left me speechless.
9: What do you do for an encore now? How do you follow it up with game?
8: That's a great question. I guess from here on out, it's all downhill. I'm at the highest of the highs, so we'll see.
6: I don't know about all downhill, but the White Sox are 8-4 in their past 12 games, and they've won 6 straight home games now. For the White Sox, it's also their 30th multi-home run game this season. That's the most in baseball. The Braves, it's just their third loss in their past 11 games. Cardinals-Mets. Cardinals riding a 4-game win streak. Struggled recently at Citi Field, though. Mets playing better there, but still dead last in the NL East. Tough night for the home team, though. Cards held a 4-0 lead as we catch this one in the fifth.
10: From the stretch, Peralta's pitch. Burleson gets into this one. He sends it deep to left field. Back to the track, the wall. It's a goner. A home run for Alec Burleson, his 9th of the year. And the Cardinals have a 6-0 lead in the fifth inning here at Citi Field in New York.
6: Cardinals Radio Network, that 2-run shot followed by one more for fun, and St. Louis blanked the Mets 7-0. The win is tied for the largest of the season for the Cardinals and their fifth straight. It's the longest active win streak in baseball. Dustin May's first scoreless outing with less than 5 hits allowed in more than 3 years. And the Mets snapped a 5-game home win streak versus the Cardinals. It was the longest since Citi Field.

0: Slight chance for storms. Highs level off around 93. Chance of thunderstorms. Wednesday night. Lows level off around 74. Partly cloudy skies. I'm meteorologist Laura Lockwood on Sports Radio 92.3 FM and 1450 AM. Currently 77.
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9: ABC News, I'm Dave Packer. U.S. Central Command launched retaliatory strikes on Iran following the downing of an Apache helicopter near the Strait of Hormuz, calling the move self-defense strikes. That was answered by Iranian missiles and drones, says a U.S. official, which were nearly all shot down. ABC News national security and defense analyst Mick Mulroy tells us that he fears this conflict could escalate things really bad.
10: This could kick off the whole war again, and the United States has all the assets in place to do so. But I also think it's clear the United States does not want to see that happen. The White House wants to see a ceasefire agreement.
9: Primaries in four states. ABC News projecting Graham Plattner is the winner of Maine's Democratic Senate primary and South Carolina's first congressional district primary. ABC News projects Jenny Costa Honeycutt and Mark Smith will advance to a runoff. The Carolina Hurricanes bested the Vegas Golden Knights in Game 4 of the Stanley Cup Finals Tuesday. This is ABC News.
11: Here's your Storm Team 20 forecast. Lulls level off around 73 overnight under mainly clear skies. Winds out of the southwest, 5 to 10 miles per hour. Lots of sunshine again Wednesday. Slight change.

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21: Here's the 0-1. Swung on. That is hit high, deep, right field. It is back. Warning track. Wall. It is gone! Two-run home run. Randy Arozarena in extra innings. A big fly with the Mariners.
15: Three.
16: A big fly in Kansas City pushes the Royals past the Rangers on 96.5 The Fan.
19: First pitch to Kags, and he drills it high in the air, deep right center field, headed for the Fountains. It's a splashdown. Jack Caglione's second home run of the game. An ambush swing for a two-run shot. The Royals have a 5-2 lead in the sixth.
15: Number 2.
16: A debut to remember in the south side of Chicago as Braden Montgomery delivers for the White Sox. The call on ESPN 1000.
19: Chance to be a hero in his major league debut. Tying run at third, two outs. The 0-1. Montgomery hits a fly ball pretty well. Deep left. And it is gone! He's won it! No chance! Two-run homer, Braden Montgomery coming around third. He's going to be mocked by his teammates. This team is something else.
15: Number 1.
16: To the ice, a pivotal moment in Game 4 of the Stanley Cup Finals sees the Canes even the series on 99.9 The Fan.
19: Vegas able to get it into the neutral zone, but Carolina right back. 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Jarvis goes in backhand and Hart with the save.
0: Jarvis all alone. Now back at it from Bristol. A backhand. He scores. He scores again. Oh, my goodness. The captain is unreal. His second in the game. And the Hurricanes have got a 4-3 lead with 13-28. Oh, captain, my captain, Jordan Staal, writing a story in the Stanley Cup Final.
16: And with the win, the Hurricanes even the series now, two games apiece, Game 5 in Raleigh on Thursday night. SportsCenter All Night, ESPN Radio, Commissioner's Cup in the W. Tournament runs June 1st to 17th. Tonight, we had a trio of matchups. Dream Sky on ESPN meeting for the first time this season, and it is their first meeting since Chicago traded Angel Reese to Atlanta. And it was Reese that stole the show here. Big bucket in the second quarter.
18: Nyshoman already with 8 points. Kicks it over to Reese. The look for three. She drives it. Angel Reese with just her second three this season. Remember, she had that big momentum shifter when they played Connecticut just a couple of games ago.
16: Again, that on ESPN. The Dream win this one, 82-75. Reese was the star. She had 17 points, 17 rebounds, and she is the first player in Dream history with back-to-back games that include 15 points and 15 rebounds. She shared her thoughts after the game on her performance and the big win.
22: Angel, where so much can be made of just the return of how you're coming with so much emotions, but how are you guys able to settle in and ultimately for your team to fight for you to get this big win?
23: Yeah, I mean, the ball was slippery early on. I turned the ball over a couple of times, but my teammates kept feeding me and getting us going. Defense leads to offense, and I think our defense tonight was really good. I think we could be a little better, but I think we played together tonight, and I'm really happy we got the win.
22: We saw the defense in the fourth quarter, something that you guys do so well throughout this entire season. What was it about how you guys were able to execute, especially down the stretch?
23: Yeah, being able to string more than one possession together, defensive stops. And we were like, let's get three stops in a row, make them call the first timeout, make them call another timeout. So I think we came together really well. Some of our shots weren't falling like we were used to, but I think we came together defensively and executed really well.
22: Well, you're talking about the ball being slippery, but it didn't look like it. I saw a lot of me bounds out there, Angel. And just for you to get your 57th double-double, the company that you're able to put your name in with Blake Griffin, Tim Duncan, Tina Charles the Greats. What does it feel like to continuously with each double-double to move up the ranks?
23: Yeah, I mean, it doesn't matter unless I get a win. I was able to get a lot of double-doubles my first 2 years, but it feels good when you get a win. So I'm really happy to be with the Dream. I'm really excited. And we continue to march on for this Commissioner Cup.
16: The Dream improved to 4-3 when trailing entering the fourth quarter this season, the most wins in the WNBA. And the Chicago Sky fall to 1-7 over their last eight games, the worst record in the league over that span. The Valkyries defeated the Mercury 87-81. Gabby Williams becomes the first player in Valkyries history with consecutive 25-point games. And the Minnesota Lynx defeated the Dallas Wings 176. The Lynx extend their WNBA season-high win streak to eight games. Thanks for staying up all night with us. Coming up next is the Hoop Collective podcast with Brian Windhorst. 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
18: Can I ask you a question? With this series, who has the momentum right now? Would you say it's San Antonio? Because, I mean, I don't know if I'm willing to go there, but I also have to acknowledge before Monday night, the Knicks haven't lost in 46 days. So I'm curious, where's old Mo when it comes to the NBA Finals in this series between these two teams?
19: Old Mo?
18: Yeah, where's old Mo at?
19: I would say it's with the Spurs.
18: Really?
19: You know how in baseball it's like you're only as good as your next day's starting pitcher?
18: Yeah.
19: I feel like when you get to the championship rounds, whether it's the Stanley Cup Final or the NBA Finals, it's game to game. The momentum can shift game to game. And even though they're still at a 2-1 deficit and they're on the road tonight, it just feels like they made a bit of a statement in game 3, and that maybe they're starting to figure some things out.
18: Yeah, see, that's the part. The last part is what I want to focus on, because sometimes when it comes to momentum, you have to divorce the outcomes from the reality in terms of the matchup. And I'm just curious, was game 3 more of a product of the New York Knicks coming home and feeling the pressure of the anticipation from the city in being on the verge of winning a title? Or was it something tactically that Mitch Johnson and the San Antonio Spurs figured out that's going to give the Knicks problems the rest of the way in this series? Like, that's the part I can't figure out, because when you look at some of the things that the Spurs did, going with the four guards and Wemby for the majority of the fourth quarter, yeah, it worked out in terms of the Spurs being able to rest Wemby while he was on the court, and then those guards being able to get downhill and hunt matchups. But at the same time, we have to acknowledge, when it comes to the rebounding, they got lucky. And I'm not sure that the San Antonio guards are going to be able to hold up when it comes to not being out-rebounded by the New York Knicks if they try to major in that lineup the rest of the way in this series. So what they did, the adjustment they made, it ends up leading to the outcome that the Spurs were looking for in Game 3. I don't know if you can replicate that in Game 4 and beyond.
17: Well, I guess to answer that question in terms of Mitch Johnson, let me ask you two questions. What do you think happens tonight? Do you think Wemby plays near the basket more or less?
18: I mean, I think early on he's going to play near the basket a lot, and then as he gets tired, especially considering there's only one day off between Games 3 and Game 4, you're going to see him settle for more jump shots, more three-pointers in the second half. That's kind of been the pattern for Wemby. He only had one rebound in the fourth quarter of Game 3. One.
17: So, and do you think that Wemby on defense is going to roam to guard the corners every time, stay in the middle and guard the corners? Do you think that would be the plan?
18: Yes.
17: Okay, so then the question becomes, in terms of X's and O's, how did the Knicks combat that? So if you don't want Wemby to play free safety and he's not going to guard directly Karl-Anthony Towns at all times and he's going to roam to the corners, what do you do? Do you not put guys in the corners? Do you put only shooters on the floor?
18: I think that's the adjustment. I think it's only shooters
17: on
18: the floor.
17: So Josh Hart take the under on his minutes tonight?
18: I mean, Tim Bontemps in the Hoop Collective, he went as far as to say that Mike Brown should start Landry Shamet. I don't know if I want to go. He said that. I don't know if I want to go there and change the lineup after one loss. That. But what I would do is major in Landry Shamet minutes. And I get that Shamet didn't play well, didn't shoot well. He was in foul trouble in Game 3. But based on what he's shown the last two rounds of the postseason, I think that he's a guy that you have to respect in terms of a threat to knock down open shots. If you space the floor in that way, you make it a lot harder for Wemby to have his feet in the paint on defense, because he has to respect the guys that are sitting outside of the three-point line. I think that's what you do. You let Cat control the flow on offensive sets from the top of the key, and you operate through him. I think that has to be what the New York Knicks do from an X's and O's standpoint in order to counter what Mitch Johnson showed in Game 3.
17: Now, very quickly, do the Spurs have a counter to the counter?
18: Tell me.
17: So, I still think playing zone at times, it makes sense. I've been saying this, and they did at times in the last game. They played the 3-2 that I suggested at times, not often, and there were versions of it. And they may say, no, we didn't play 3-2. It looked like a 3-2 zone, three up top, two down low, with Wemby kind of roaming. I think both teams are so good. Knicks never lose. I understand they lost the last game, but they like literally never lose. That they clearly have an ability to adjust to the adjustments, and the Spurs have an ability to say, Victor Wembanyama, you are going to be an all-time great, act like it. And he's done that. Like, in the last game, he acted like an all-time great relative to getting to the close to the basket, pacing yourself however you can do it, and kind of took the second quarter off. Smalls is kind of how I would look. Maybe that's not fair, but they lost by 18 in the second quarter, and he was playing outside, that he's going to have to find that one quarter where he doesn't play as much inside than outside. He plays more outside to rest. And I think they got to find ways of stopping the game. I know that sounds odd, but like,
18: I just don't know that we're going to have as many reviews in Game 4 as we did in Game 3.
17: You're going to think maybe they'll start faking injuries.
18: I mean, I'm pretty sure.
17: Oh, my leg. I'm pretty sure, sitting on the ground.
18: I'm pretty sure the
17: hour.
18: Knicks are not going to be in the bonus more minutes than not in the second half of tonight's game.
19: So you asked the question, is it tactical moves that the Spurs had figured out that allowed them to take Game 3 and as we forecast into Game 4, or was it the energy?
18: Yes.
19: I would hope it is the tactical stuff, not the energy, because that stuff you have a better chance of combating. How do you manufacture the energy? I've been thinking about this a lot because we obviously are boots on the ground here in New York City. it was like a utopia here. Utopia.
18: Yeah.
19: Everyone was high on the Knicks. I mean, that sounds aggressive, but we were riding high on the Knicks. And everything, all the vibes were really, really good. And that was disrupted because of security measures, because the diehard fans who've waited a lifetime to see this can't pay to get in.
18: Yeah.
19: It's a lot that has disrupted the energy. And I don't know if that has popped, if you can manufacture it again.
17: One way of doing it, file an injunction. We'll get to that coming up. I don't know that they can. I don't know that they can because of what everything you said, but that's going to be their effort.
18: High on the orange and blue skies.
19: We kind of were, you know?
18: Yeah.
17: Utopia. Yeah. I don't think that was word of the day, but you used it multiple times. Why are we filing injunctions against obvious decisions? We will talk about that coming up next. We are on Sportsmanlike here on ESPN Radio, presented by Progressive Insurance.
20: Hey, this is Rich Eisen. 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
17: 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This was SportsCenter presented by Augusto, and it is great. So far, so great. Tons of great buzz about it. The Dan Patrick episode was just insanely valuable for anyone to listen to, for so many great pieces of advice and learning, and the unbelievable evolution of ESPN and SportsCenter to the dominant force that it has become today. Strongly urge people to listen to it. And I believe episode two is with Chris Berman, an episode that had a live audience when we were at the Super Bowl. We were there for the first part of it. So that is going to be great as well. Get that, of course, on the ESPN app, Disney Plus, Rich's YouTube channel as well. All right. So much conversation about Stanley Cup Finals from last night, with the Carolina Hurricanes tying it up at 2-2 with their 5-3 victory. Jordan Staal with 2 goals, including the game winner, which was unreal. Fall under the ground, backhanded goal into the net. He's had a goal in every game of this series. Game number 4 of the NBA Finals tonight. We'll have it for you here on ESPN Radio, presented by Gusto. We also have college sports and college football drama. So the Big 12 had discussions yesterday amongst their ADs as to what's going on with Texas Tech and Brandon Sorsby. If you're unfamiliar, the player who admitted to gambling on sports and on his own team when he was a player at Indiana years ago. By the way, of Cincinnati, now Texas Tech, and the NCAA said, you're not eligible. We all sat here and said, we're not the biggest fans of the NCAA, but this is a smart decision, right? I mean, all of us in agreement on that?
19: Agreed.
17: Part one, agreed. He goes to a court for an injunction to basically allow him to play. The court says, sure, yeah, go ahead. All of us are sitting here like, what? In what world does that make sense for him to be allowed to play? Big 12 meets, et cetera, et cetera. Paul Feinbaum Show, had this to say on Get Up about college sports right now.
0: College sports went to DEFCON 1 yesterday, Greeny, and that's rare because the sport has gone so low in so many different circumstances. But everyone but Texas Tech officials were in unanimous agreement that this is one of the worst rulings, because it forget the whether college players get paid and all the things that go along with it. This is about the integrity of what happens on a Saturday afternoon. And Brendan Sorsby bet on games while he was at Indiana. Remember, he went to Cincinnati. He is a transfer. He has not played a down for Texas Tech, and they maintain they haven't done anything wrong. They sent him to rehab. It's a great example for the youth of America, and you can stop laughing now over your cornflakes. But the point is, what happens now? I think everyone knows what happened yesterday. This is a Texas state judge. The original judge, of course, was a Texas Tech graduate. They brought in a retired judge in Fort Worth. He ruled the same way. He delivered a 3-page ruling. It was like, I don't have time for this. I'm going home to play golf with my Texas Tech buddies. So the statement yesterday from the Big 12 commissioner was interesting, because he really didn't say anything. And I believe, Greeny, that Brett Yormark is probably the only one left that can stop this. He can declare the Sorsby ineligible. Yes, it would be litigated, but at least somebody would stand up. Until now, no one has really done anything, especially this court in Texas.
17: Mm. Okay, let's stop there. Should the Big 12 step in and say, we don't care about the injunction, we don't care about the NCAA, you're not eligible?
18: Can they do that?
17: Believe so. I don't understand why they can or how they can, but I believe they can.
19: So I think they can, and they also have a league bylaw 3.6, which allows the conference autonomy for discipline, such as, quote, prohibitions on appearance in postseason events or televised events, restrictions on revenue distributions, and limitation on recruiting or scholarships. So they have some avenues here that they could come down with their own ruling.
18: The Big 12 did that, what they would effectively be doing was supersede a federal judge's decision. So I think that would... I'm not a lawyer. I'm not going to try to play one on TV. But if the Big 12 were to step in, that would be grounds for Brandon Sorsby and Jeffrey Kessler to try to get a TRO and try to continue to allow him to have a pathway to play in this upcoming season.
17: Yeah, that seems like almost an easy one to fight off.
18: Yeah,
17: because this is the higher governing body we've won against. Now we have to win against the lower governing body.
18: It's not as if the NCAA doesn't have a rule in its bylaws against gambling, so they have that. The argument that Jeffrey Kessler, Brandon Sorsby's attorney, is making is that what the NCAA is doing in terms of their relationship with sports books is harming a recovering gambling addict. And because he sought treatment for his addiction, he should be treated with some level of sympathy. I don't think it's fair for us to look at rehab as a catch-all when it comes to any level of accountability or responsibility when you break rules that are outlined in black and white.
17: So he should be treated with empathy, and he should be treated with a level of sympathy and care, but that doesn't mean you have to play football.
19: Right.
17: I don't believe they should kick him out of the university. I don't believe he should be removed from Texas Tech University to be able to be a student and to be able to go to classes there and to be able to learn and maybe influence others positively if he recovers or is – and you're never recovered. I don't mean like that.
18: But he's there for one class.
17: But football.
18: He's there,
17: I understand.
18: There for one class.
17: Football 101. I get it. But no. But let's –
19: he didn't
17: go
19: there to get an architecture degree.
18: Nah.
17: But once you go to the court system, it's no longer about football. It's about life and it's about rules and it's about legality. So
18: agreed.
17: I don't believe that his rights – are being taken away from him. I believe the privilege of playing football should be taken away from him. He should have a right to apply to a university, pay for the university, to go to school or take out loans like anyone else would if they get into a university, go to class, and do whatever it is. He also should have the right to apply to enter into the NFL supplemental draft or the draft in general, where he can or cannot be drafted based on his skills that have nothing to do with the court system. I don't believe that not playing football is taking any right away from him. I think that the court system is allowed to take privileges away from people. You can be ruled if you have driving incidents to not be allowed to have a license. That doesn't mean you can't get in a rideshare. It doesn't mean you can't walk somewhere. It doesn't mean you can't take a subway, bus, or train, or take a bicycle, or whatever it is. You can transport yourself. You're just not allowed to be behind a wheel. The rights can be in existence. The privilege can be taken away.
19: Yes. And I think so often in sport, we are used to talent superseding bad decisions. And so a lot of people are assuming because Brendan Sorsby is a talented football player that somehow this will work out in his favor and this will be absolved. But to your point, Evan, while addiction is a very serious thing and we can have sympathy and empathy for the person who is being afflicted by it and whose life has been impacted by it, that doesn't mean that there aren't consequences to your actions. And a lot of times in life, there are things that are taken away from you because of your actions. And when it comes to sports, there are a lot of bad decisions that do get overlooked or that get worked through because of talent. You can't touch the money. And I hate to be so callous about this, but that's what this comes down to. It's about profits. It's about the integrity of the sport. And you know, whether it is callous or not, profits over people a lot of times when it comes to the business of sports. And I think ultimately the Big 12 realizes that they have a big issue on their hands and that they're going to do everything they can to make sure he doesn't play.
18: Smalls, you said actions can lead to something being taken away from you. We've had examples of that in college football with both players and coaches. Once upon a time, Steve Sarkisian was the head coach at USC.
19: Mm-hmm.
18: And why did he lose his job? Because he was drinking on the job. That was an addiction. And he ended up losing his job because he showed up to a team meeting intoxicated. Athletic director Pat Hayden said, no, we're going to fire you. And then when it went to arbitration, he lost his $12.6 million lawsuit because the arbitrator said it was Sarkisian's sole responsibility in terms of concealing something, a behavior that was happening. That was on the coach. We saw it with the Iowa defensive tackle, Noah Shannon. Right in 2023, he placed a bet on Iowa women's basketball. I believe that was the Caitlin Clark era, Iowa women's basketball. Mm-hmm. He placed a bet and he admitted to it. And the NCAA ruled him ineligible. He lost his last season at Iowa. And, you know, who knows what else in terms of his prospects of playing at the next level. That was his responsibility.
17: Rick Neuheisel had fired for being in an NCAA tournament pool.
18: But that's my point. Like, all of these people have suffered consequences, and we're divorcing Sorsby's actions from his consequences.
1: Smalls here. 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
12: From ABC News, I'm Sherry Preston. President Trump saying just yesterday he thought a peace deal with Iran was very close. Then the Iranians shot down a U.S. Army Apache helicopter near the Strait of Hormuz. Then the U.S. fired on Iran overnight, and Iran retaliated with strikes against Kuwait, Bahrain, and Jordan. However, ABC News Chief Washington correspondent Jonathan Carl called the president last night and got this assessment.
13: The president made it clear to me that these U.S. strikes on Iran are specifically in response to Iran's downing of that Apache helicopter. He does not see this as the beginning of a major new offensive against the Iranians.
12: Graham Platner, the Iraq war vet turned oyster farmer, won the main Democratic Senate primary last night. He has been accused of unsettling behavior in the past, but strongly denies any violence. He told his crowd last night,
30: "Every day I wake up and I try to be a little bit better and a little bit kinder than I was the day before. And if you give me the chance, I will be a senator for the people who cannot afford to buy a senator."
12: Microsoft co-founder Bill Gates will sit for a transcribed interview with the House Oversight Committee today about his relationship with Jeffrey Epstein. A teenager convicted of killing another teen at a track meet in a Dallas suburb, 19-year-old Carmelo Anthony, sentenced to 35 years in a Texas prison for stabbing 17-year-old Austin Metcalf, who died from his wounds.
4: Anthony waived his right to testify during sentencing, but his mother took the stand, asking for mercy, insisting her son was remorseful. Metcalf's twin addressing Anthony directly in court, saying, "You took everything from me." The community gripped by the tragedy. Throughout the trial, public protests and online threats. And last night, at least two arrests outside court.
12: ABC's Lana Weiss in Hong Kong. Seven people and two companies charged with manslaughter following a fire last year that killed 168 people. This is ABC News.
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5: From the WMAY newsroom, I'm Greg Hawblight. The president of Springfield Memorial Hospital is leaving the position at the end of the week. Last day for Jay Rosehart in the job is Friday, according to an internal memo obtained by the State Journal Register. Rosehart is leaving to pursue other opportunities outside Memorial Health. Demolition of a long abandoned and condemned building on the Illinois State Fairgrounds is underway. Illinois Capital Development Board is overseeing the $2.1 million project. To tear down Building 29, long-term plans for the site are being developed. The building was permanently closed in 2012. The Sangamon County Fair opens a five-day run today at the fairgrounds in New Berlin. Tonight's feature, the 7 o'clock Queen Pageant in the Warren Boynton State Bank Pavilion. Carnival operates 3 till 11. Grandstand shows this week include Full Throttle Monster Trucks Thursday, country stars Scotty McCreary and Josh Turner on Friday, rodeo on Saturday, and a demolition derby on Sunday. There's more information and a schedule at sangcofair.com. 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
14: 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I'll be hosting that from 4 until 6 o'clock. And then we have Cubs baseball tonight. The Cubs play game 2 of their series at Coors Field against the Colorado Rockies. Pregame at 7:05. Pitch number 1 at 7:40. We will break down their game against Colorado, plus the Redbirds and the White Sox picked up victories last night. We had super sectional baseball action. We will cover all those storylines coming up in just a matter of moments. Right now, it's time for your News Channel 20 Storm Team forecast at 6:05. We've got a current temperature of 76 degrees. Here's your forecast from meteorologist Matt Bednar.
15: The hot and humid conditions will continue for the area today. High of 92 degrees with heat index values around 100. We'll see a chance for showers and thunderstorms as we go into the back half of the afternoon through the evening hours. It'll start off by the Illinois River and then move towards I-55 as we progress through the evening. And these storms have a chance of being strong to severe, with damaging winds being the main concern. But we can't rule out some large hail. And then as we go throughout Thursday, we'll see our temperatures warm up back into the low 90s with a chance of thunderstorms later on in the day. With the News Channel 20 Storm Team forecast, I'm meteorologist Matt Bednar.
14: Now it's time for your Morning Huddle Sports Report. We begin with high school baseball super sectional action. Williamsville lost to St. Joe Ogden 9-0. Route defeated Nokomis 8-5. Triad got by U High 5-4. Major League Baseball, J.J. Weatherholt got the Cardinal offense rolling in Gotham against the Mets last night with this third inning at bat.
0: And a line drive, base hit. That scores one. Church will fly home. He will score. J.J. Weatherholt with an ambush puts the Cardinals up 2-0.
14: Audio courtesy of Cardinals TV, the Redbirds would score four times in the third inning on their way to a 7-0 win over the Mets. Alec Burleson hit a home run and drove in three, while Ivan Herrera reached base five times. Dustin May picked up the win thanks to six shutout innings. Milwaukee lost to the Athletics 7-5, so the Cardinals trail the Brewers by 4.5 games for first place in the NL Central. Andre Pallante pitches for St. Louis in New York tonight at 6:10. Colin Ray allowed 7 runs over 4 2/3 innings in the Cubs' 7-3 loss to the Rockies in Denver. Cubs manager Craig Counsell on his right-hander's tough night.
16: The thing I saw is like just very little swing and miss, and you know he probably didn't control counts great, and I mean not ultimately like just no, there's very very little swing and miss, and you know they hit some balls hard, they put some balls in some good spaces, but you know they got 7 runs on the board in 3 innings, and that puts you behind the 8-ball.
14: Alex Bregman broke out of his slump with 2 hits, a run, and an RBI. The Cubs will pitch Shota Imanaga against Colorado tonight at 7:40 on Sports Radio 92.3 and 1450. The White Sox called up their number 2 prospect, outfielder Braden Montgomery, yesterday, and it was a debut that he won't forget. Down 5-4 in the 10th inning, Montgomery came to the plate with a runner on.
0: Montgomery hits a fly ball pretty well. Deep left, and it is gone! He's won it! No chance! An opposite way! 2-run homer! Braden Montgomery coming around third! He's gonna be mobbed by his teammates! This team is something else!
14: Sox win 6-5 as Montgomery went 2-for-5 with 3 RBI. Sam Antonacci collected a hit in 4 at-bats, plus a walk and a run scored. Cleveland lost to the Yankees 3-2, so the White Sox are just a half a game out of first place in the AL Central. The Southsiders host Atlanta again tonight at 6:40. Carolina even the Stanley Cup final at 2 wins apiece after a 5-3 win over Vegas. Game 4 of the NBA Finals is tonight with the Knicks leading the Spurs 2-1. For more local scores, highlights, and interviews, log on to channel1450.com.
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14: 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On Springfield Sports Voice, we are broadcasting out of the Green Audi Studios. Our title sponsor is Circus Sports Illinois. 76 degrees at 6:10 on this Wednesday morning, June the 10th of 2026. The morning huddle is heading to the sideline for just about a week after today's show. I'll be taking some vacation time. So we're going to bring you the ESPN Radio morning show starting tomorrow morning through next Wednesday. And then I'll be back a week from Thursday on the morning huddle. When I rejoin the airwaves, Will the Cubs be back on track? Will the Cardinals and White Sox still be playoff teams? It's going to be an interesting next week as I watch from the sideline, but looking forward to following the action just like you are as fans. We've got plenty to cover this morning. 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
14: We had our final high school sports broadcast of the 2025-2026 season last night at Lincoln Land Community College. Tim Schweitzer and Jim Rupert had the play-by-play of the Class 2A High School Baseball Super Sectional featuring St. Joe Ogden and Williamsville. St. Joe Ogden had beaten Williamsville by the 10-run rule during the regular season, and St. Joe Ogden cruised to victory last night. They beat the Bullets by a tally of 9-0. So St. Joe Ogden to the Class 2A state semifinals. You've got Jacksonville Rout in 1A beating Nokomis 8-5. Rout headed to state. And in Class 3A in extra innings, that terrific U-High team that tied Glenwood for the Central State 8 crown lost to Triad 5-4. Now to Major League Baseball. After a day off, the Chicago Cubs back in action at Coors Field to take on the team with the worst record in Major League Baseball, the Colorado Rockies. Colin Ray, the starting pitcher for Chicago. Tomoyuki Sugano, a 36-year-old right-hander from Japan, took the mound for Colorado. For Colin Ray, it was not a good night, and the bad night started in the bottom of the first inning with a Rocky All-Star at the plate, Hunter Goodman.
1: And the next pitch, swung on, hit in the air, deep right field, going back Suzuki at the wall, and that is a home run to right center. Hunter Goodman goes opposite alley, and the Rockies take a quick 2-0 lead here in the first inning.
14: For Colin Ray, it was going to be a night in which his ERA rose above 5. He's been so reliable as a fill-in starter over the last year and a half, but things have not gone so well the last month for Colin Ray. Rockies led 2-0 after the first inning. The Rockies had another run on a home run in the second inning. Also in the bottom of the second inning, up 3-0, the Rockies were looking for more against Ray.
1: Runners lead at every station. And the pitch, line drive, base hit, left center. Two runs you're going to score. And the Rockies lead 7-1.
14: Edouard Julian, a 27-year-old designated hitter for the Rockies, picked up the base hit. He went 2-for-4 with a run and 3 RBI last night. Rockies had a 4-0 advantage. At that point, they would end up scoring 3 times in the second inning off Colin Ray, and the Rockies had a 5-0 lead. Alex Bregman, who has struggled producing with runners in scoring position, in the top of the third, hit a sacrifice fly. Dansby Swanson scored. Rockies 5, Cubs 1, but that guy Julian came through again with a single to make it 7-1 in favor of Colorado. In the sixth inning, the Cubs got a little offense from Michael Busch.
1: And now the payoff to Busch. A swing and a drive, deep right field. This ball's got a chance. Gone. Out toward right center. Home run from Michael Busch. Let's see if that sparks a rally. It's now a 7-2 ball game.
14: It sparked a mini rally, Pat, as Seiya Suzuki added another run. He picked up an RBI on a ground out. Alex Bregman scored, and after five and a half innings, it was Colorado 7 and the Cubs 3. The pitchers put up zeros from there, and Colorado wins for just the 25th time in 67 games. They beat the Cubs 7-3. The Cubs, 3 runs, 8 hits, no errors, 8 left. This is like a broken record. The Cubs went 0-for-8 with runners in scoring position. For the Colorado Rockies, 7 runs, 12 hits, no errors, 10 left, 2-for-11 with runners in scoring position. The losing pitcher was Colin Ray, 4 2/3 innings, 9 hits, 3 walks, 7 earned runs, and just struck out 2. Cubs manager Craig Counsell on Colin Ray last night.
16: The thing I saw was just very little swing and miss, and he probably didn't control counts great, and ultimately just no, very very little swing and miss, and they hit some balls hard, they put some balls in some good spaces, but they got 7 runs on the board in 3 innings, and that puts you behind the 8 ball.
14: The Cubs were 26-12 in early May. After this loss, they are just a game over 500 at 34-33. Game 2 of the 3-game series in the Mile High City tonight. Shota Imanaga in a home run hitter ballpark, pitching for the Cubs against the Rockies. You can hear the game on Sports Radio 92.3 and 1450. We will get the pregame started with the Cubs Radio Network at 7:05. And pitch number 1 will take place at 7:40. The St. Louis Cardinals kicking off a 6-game road swing, starting off in New York City and then heading to Minneapolis, St. Paul. Game 1 of their series in Gotham at Citi Field against the Mets was last night. Dustin May taking on Freddy Peralta, the former Brewers ace, who the Cardinals had lukewarm success when he was with Milwaukee. Faced him earlier in the year. Cardinals won the game, but they didn't do much against Peralta. St. Louis won that game by a score of 2-1. No score. Top of inning 3. Nolan Gorman and Nathan Church, who was just activated off the injured list, did their job getting on base from the bottom of the lineup, setting up the top of the lineup, including J.J. Weatherholt.
2: And a line drive, base hit. That scores 1. Church will fly home. He will score. J.J. Weatherholt with an ambush puts the Cardinals up 2-0.
14: Chip Carey with the call on Cardinals TV. Nice work, J.J. Weatherholt. He picks up RBI 26-27, and the Redbirds had a 2-0 advantage. Ivan Herrera was hit by a pitch in the first inning, and then once again in the third inning. Weatherholt and Herrera on base later on in the third inning for the cleanup hitter, Jordan Walker.
2: And a liner to left. That's going to score Weatherholt. It's going to be 3-0 Cardinals. 2 first pitch swings turn into 3 Cardinal runs. 48th RBI for Walker. Herrera to third. It's a double for Jordan.
14: Cardinals added another run later on in the third inning. Lars Nootbaar, an RBI ground out. Ivan Herrera scored. The Cardinals scored 4 times in inning number 3, and they grabbed a 4-0 advantage on New York. Alec Burleson's night at the plate started off rough. He struck out in his first 2 plate appearances against Peralta. Alec turned things around in his 3rd at-bat with Ivan Herrera on base in the top of the 5th inning.
2: And launch toward left. Soto on the run. At the track. At the wall. It's long gone. A 2-run homer for Burleson. And the Cardinals have busted this baby open. It is 6-0.
14: For Alec Burleson, home run number 9. RBI 44 and 45. But his night was not complete because he had another RBI chance in the top of the seventh inning with the Redbirds up 6-0.
2: And that one hammered down the right field line. That's going to be fair. That's going to score Herrera. Burleson on his way to second. He'll stop there. Back-to-back doubles. It's 7-0 in the seventh.
14: Burleson would drive in three. Dustin May, six shutout innings. Justin Brule, two innings of relief. He hung a couple of zeros. And Matt Swanson, a 1-2-3 ninth inning. And that's a Redbird winner. St. Louis shuts out the Mets in Gotham 7-0. The Redbirds, 7 runs, 10 hits, no errors, 6 left, 3 for 10 with runners in scoring position. The Metropolitans, no runs on 5 hits, no errors, 5 left. The Mets fall to 29-37, and the Redbirds are now 8 games over 500 at 36-28, and the winning streak has reached 5. Dustin May, a terrific performance for the Redbirds. Oliver Marmol got 6 innings out of his right-hander. He gave up 4 hits, no runs, a walk, with 6 strikeouts on his way to picking up his 4th win of the season.
3: May did a really nice job. He's been locked in and just, he's on the attack. Had everything working. Sweeper was a really good pitch for him. Cutter was a good pitch for him. Was on the attack. Used both sides of the plate, up and down with the fastball. And,

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1: Three-game series. The White Sox taking on the team with the best record in baseball, the leaders of the NL East, the Atlanta Braves. They started last night with a record of 45-21. Grant Holmes, a right-hander, on the mound for the Braves, and the White Sox went back to an opener, Brandon Eisert, with some lefties that can do some damage at the top of the Braves lineup, but that did not work out very well for Will Venable and the White Sox. Eisert gave up a two-run home run to Matt Olson in the first inning. The Braves had a 2-0 advantage. It was still 2-0 Atlanta in the third, and Olson back at the plate, this time against Eric Fetty.
2: Fetty's 2-1. Hit in the air out in the deep left center field. Peter's still back at the wall, and he reaches over, and he can't get it. It's a home run. The ball carried back onto the field, but it had already left. And it's a two-homer night for Matt Olson, and it's 3-0 Atlanta.
1: First home run, 411 feet. That one, 402 feet. The Braves would tack on another run in the third inning and had a 4-0 advantage. So the White Sox needed a spark to get this comeback started. Pretty good place to start. Sam Antonacci on base in front of Miguel Vargas.
2: There he goes. 3-2 pitch is hammered on a line out in the deep left. Gone! A low liner home run. You wanted a base runner, then a home run, and you got it with two outs.
3: Well, let's just say this. He was patient. He waited for the pitch. After that 2-0 slider that he took a bad swing on from there, he became very selective, and there was a payoff because of it.
1: I think we start having a conversation about Miguel Vargas being a candidate for the America League All-Star team. The average at 243, but the on-base at 371. His OPS is up to 869, 16 homers and 43 RBI. For the former Dodger prospect, Vargas hitting behind Antonacci, that's quite a 1-2 duo. And that two-run homer by Vargas brought the White Sox to within 4-2. Before the game, the White Sox called up their number two prospect, outfielder Braden Montgomery. And with a couple of runners on base, Montgomery in the bottom of the fourth was looking for his first major league hit.
2: The 2-0. Swinging a ground ball. Base hit to left. Gonzalez coming around third. The throw's going to go back towards second. Safe there is Meidroth. Gonzalez scores. Braden Montgomery has his first career hit and RBI, and it's 4-3.
3: Welcome to the big leagues, Braden.
1: All right, put that baseball on the bookshelf. But that baseball is going to have company. More on that in just a second. That RBI hit by Braden Montgomery closed the deficit to 4-3, and the Sox would tie it in the seventh inning on an RBI single by the rookie Jacob Gonzalez. Vargas scored. It was a 4-4 game. We headed into extra innings, tied at four. Mauricio Dubon had an RBI single in the top of the 10th inning. Ozzie Albies scored, and the Braves had a 5-4 advantage. That was an unearned run charged to Grant Taylor because the run that scored was the ghost runner placed on second base to start extra innings. So the White Sox trailed once again 5-4. To this point, they have never led in this ball game. Well, Andrew Benintendi was on base in the bottom of the 10th inning, and the kid making his major league debut had another chance to impact this game. Back at the plate, Braden Montgomery.
2: Montgomery hits a fly ball pretty well. Deep left, and it is gone! He's won it!
4: No chance!
2: An opposite way! Two run home.

0: He's gonna be mobbed by his teammates. This team is something else.
1: Boy, you're right, Len Casper. This team is something else, and I think you can put that one on the board. Yes, White Sox win again. How about that? A great win over a terrific Atlanta Braves team sparked by the rookie Braden Montgomery in his Major League debut. 2-for-5 with the walk-off two-run home run in the bottom of the 10th inning, and the kids are getting it done on the south side. White Sox 6, Braves 5, Atlanta 5 runs on 12 hits, no errors. For the White Sox, 6 runs, 9 hits, 2 errors, 8 left. They went 4-for-12 with runners in scoring position. Taylor would pick up the win. He is 2-0, and that home run was hit off the Braves closer, Raisel Iglesias, who now has a 1.21 ERA on the season. The White Sox are now 4 games over 500. They are 35-31, and the Cleveland Guardians lost to the Yankees last night 3-2, which means the Sox are a half a game out of first. And tonight, if the Sox can beat the Braves and the Yankees can take care of the Guardians once again, White Sox fans, your team would be in first place in the AL Central on June the 10th. How about that? Incredible. This has been the strangest year. The Cubs have mightily underperformed, while the Cardinals and White Sox are absolutely overperforming at this point. That's why baseball is a great game. You just never know. But it's a marathon. It's a 162-game season and a little less than 100 games to go in the regular season. A lot can happen for all three teams, but there is quite the buzz amongst Cardinal Nation and the south side of Chicago with how these seasons are unfolding. White Sox have not named a starter for tonight. And they're going to face their old buddy Chris Sale tonight, pitching for Atlanta. The first pitch is at 6:40. White Sox are still the number 2 wild card in the American League. Also last night, Carolina beat Vegas 5-3. The Stanley Cup Final is now 2 wins apiece. San Antonio at New York, game 4 of the NBA Finals tonight. The Knicks have a 2-1 series lead. The visiting team has won all 3 games so far in this series. 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
11: From the WMAY newsroom, I'm Greg Hallbleib. Springfield City Council's Committee of the Whole on Tuesday night considered elimination of a special electrical rate for high-load customers. City had approved steeply discounted electrical rates in 2018. part of an effort to attract potential data and IT industries to Springfield. City Water, Light, and Power Chief Utility Engineer Scott Rogers said city power production has since narrowed significantly. President of Springfield Memorial Hospital Jay Rosehart is leaving the position at the end of the week. A memo obtained by the State Journal Register confirmed he's leaving to pursue other opportunities outside Memorial Health. He was in the role for nearly 2 years. The Sangamon County Fair opens a 5-day run today at the fairgrounds in New Berlin. Tonight, the Queen Pageant at 7 o'clock in the Warren Boynton State Bank Pavilion. Activities run through Sunday. There's a full schedule at sangcofair.com. And demolition of the long-abandoned Building 29 on the Illinois State Fairgrounds is underway, a $2.1 million project. More at WMAY.com.
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1: 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Good morning, Darren Pritchett with you. Current temperature, 76 degrees. How warm is it going to get today? Let's find out with our News Channel 20 Storm Team forecast delivered by meteorologist Matt Bednar.
16: The hot and humid conditions will continue for the area today. High of 92 degrees with heat index values around 100. We'll see a chance for showers and thunderstorms as we go into the back half of the afternoon through the evening hours. It'll start off by the Illinois River and then move towards I-55 as we progress through the evening. And these storms have a chance of being strong to severe, with damaging winds being the main concern. But we can't rule out some large hail. And then as we go throughout Thursday, we'll see our temperatures warm up back into the low 90s with a chance of thunderstorms later on in the day. With the News Channel 20 Storm Team forecast, I'm meteorologist Matt Bednar.
1: This is your Morning Huddle Sports Report. After super sectional games were rained out on Monday, we had baseball action once again yesterday. And St. Joe Ogden advanced to state by beating Williamsville 9-0. Jacksonville route over Nokomis 8-5. Triad edge U-High 5-4. Major League Baseball, the White Sox continue to find ways to win games. Down 5-4 in the 10th inning against the team with the best record in baseball, Atlanta, Braden Montgomery, making his Major League debut, had a chance to make a big splash.
0: Montgomery hits a fly ball pretty well. Deep left, and it is gone! He's won it! No chance! And opposite way, two-run homer, Braden Montgomery coming around third. He's going to be mobbed by his teammates. This team is something else.
1: Montgomery drove in three runs as the White Sox won 6-5. SHG alum Sam Antonacci went 1-for-4 with a walk and a run scored. The Sox win, coupled with a Cleveland 3-2 loss to the Yankees, means the Southsiders start today just a half a game out of first place in the AL Central. The Sox and Braves play once again tonight at 6:40. Alec Burleson was Batman for the Cardinals in Gotham against the Mets last night.
0: Launch toward left, Soto on the run, at the track, at the wall, it's long gone. A two-run homer for Burleson.
15: And the Cardinals have busted this baby open. It is 6-0.
1: Audio courtesy of Cardinal TV, Burleson knocked in three runs while J.J. Weatherholt delivered a two RBI single in the Redbirds' 7-0 victory. Dustin May was sharp, delivering six shutout innings. The Cardinals crawled to within 4.5 games of division-leading Milwaukee after the Brewers lost to the Athletics 7-5. The Cardinals will send Andre Pallante to the mound in New York tonight at 6:10.
15: And the next pitch, swung on, hit in the air, deep right field, going back Suzuki at the wall, and that is a home run to right center. Hunter Goodman goes opposite alley, and the Rockies take a quick 2-0 lead here in the first inning.
1: The Cubs have now dropped 21 of their last 29 games after falling to the worst team in baseball, Colorado, 7-3. Colin Ray was roughed up for 7 runs over 4-plus innings of work. Michael Busch hit home run number 7 for the Northsiders. The Cubs pitch Shota Imanaga in Denver tonight at 7:40. Hear the game on Sports Radio 92.3 and 1450. Carolina defeated Vegas 5-3 to even the Stanley Cup final at 2 wins apiece. Game 4 of the NBA Finals is tonight. The Knicks lead the Spurs 2-1. 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
14: Now, here's Darren with today's My 5 question of the day.
21: You want answers? I think I'm entitled.
22: You want answers?
21: I want the truth. 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
1: Your time is 6:41, 76 degrees in the capital city. Well, I've got some vacation starting tomorrow. I'll be back on Thursday, June the 18th. So with this vacation time coming up, I decided to use the My 5 question of the day today to predict the future. What are 5 sports predictions while I'm away from the show on vacation?
23: Ladies and gentlemen, this is number 5.
1: Number 5 is the San Antonio Spurs will win the NBA Finals. It's been a weird and unique finals so far. The road team has won all 3 games. The Knicks won the first 2 in San Antonio. The Spurs bounced back, won at the Garden in Game 3, 115-111. And the reason why I'm picking the Spurs to come from behind, the Knicks need better play out of the former Illinois Gatorade Player of the Year, Jalen Brunson. The Knick guard, if you just look at his points, it looks like he's having a great series. So far in the series, 30 points in Game 1, 20 in Game 2, and then 32 in Game 3. But it's been highly inefficient. So far in this series, Brunson is 30 of 81 from the field. 30 of 81. And he's also committed 13 turnovers. So it's great that he scored 82 points in this series, but it's taken 81 shots to get to that total. That's not going to work against this San Antonio team. So I believe my first of five predictions while on vacation, the Spurs will come all the way back from down 2-0 to beat the Knicks to win the NBA championship.
2: Four!
1: At number four, we go to the Stanley Cup final, and it has been a bizarre, wild, wacky series. Each game feels like you're on a roller coaster ride, up and down. The hearts of the Knight and Hurricane fans have to be in their throat right now as this series is going back to Raleigh, North Carolina for Game 5 with the series tied at 2 after Carolina came from 4 down in the third in Game 3 to force overtime. Now, they lost in double overtime. A great response by the Canes last night in Vegas as they beat the Golden Knights by a score of 5-3. Going into this series, I thought Carolina was a much better team. I thought Carolina would win this series in 6. But I'm going to alter that prediction just a little bit. My second of five predictions while on vacation, Carolina is going to win their second ever Stanley Cup, and they're going to win the cup in a deciding Game 7 in Raleigh, North Carolina.
3: Today's number is 3.
1: With vacation starting tomorrow and then coming back on June 18th, what are five sports predictions that I'm going to make while away from the show? At number 3, the Chicago White Sox will play 6 times. And I believe the White Sox are going to go 3-3 in that 6-game stretch, and it's not an easy stretch. Tomorrow, the Sox will play the final game of their series against Atlanta. Then you've got a weekend series at the rate against the 2-time defending world champion LA Dodgers. And then the White Sox, while I'm on vacation, will play 2 of their 3 games in New York against the Yankees. Those are 3 of the best teams in baseball. But I'm a big believer in this White Sox youthful magic. They're getting just good enough starting pitching. And I think the Sox can break even in that 6-game stretch while I'm away. I believe they're going to go 3-3. And a bonus prediction, Springfield's Sam Antonacci is going to hit his first over-the-fence home run while I'm on vacation.
20: Ah, number 2. Your timing is impeccable.
1: Well, the St. Louis Cardinals will play 7 times while I'm on vacation. Coming up tomorrow, the final game of their series in New York against the Mets, then 3 in Minnesota, and then 3 back home against San Diego. I've got the Cardinals going 4-3 in this stretch of games. I think they might lose to Nolan McClain on Thursday as he goes against the Cardinals in New York. I feel like they can do good work against Minnesota. San Diego has been really bad offensively. That series scares me. They've got some good pitching. So I think the Cardinals will go 4-3 while I'm on vacation, which will keep them in contention in the National League Central and probably keeps them as the number 2 wild card in the National League.
20: Number 1.
1: And my number 1 prediction while on vacation starting tomorrow through next Wednesday, the Cubs will play 7 times. And despite the fact the Cubs have lost 21 of their last 29 games, I'm going to say the Cubs will go 4-3 in this 7-game stretch. They will play one more time against Colorado tomorrow. That starts my vacation. Then 3 in San Francisco, and then 3 at home against Colorado. The Cubs just have not played well, but this is a 7-game stretch against 2 really bad baseball teams. And yes, I know San Francisco took 2 out of 3 from the Cubs at Wrigley. And yes, I know the Rockies won last night. I just have to believe at some point this not turns around all the way, but they find a little traction, and Alex Bregman getting a couple of hits last night was a really good sign. So I'm probably going to go against the percentages. You probably should pick the Cubs losing a majority of the games in that 7-game stretch based on what they've done the last month. but I'm going to give the Cubs a little credit in those seven games while I'm on vacation. I'm going to say the Cubs have a record of 4-3, and my gosh, it's the Rockies and the Giants. You got to figure out a way to beat those teams. But Shota Imanaga pitching in Colorado tonight, 17 home runs allowed this year. That feels like a bad formula. Cubs offense better be swinging tonight. We'll check the lines at Circa Sports next. This is the Morning Huddle at 6:49.
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13: The Cubs, the Cardinals, and the White Sox all in action today. 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And as we open up their free betting app, the Chicago Cubs are a heavy favorite tonight to win at Coors Field against Colorado. A big reason why: the Rockies starting pitcher, Michael Lorenzen, has an 8.01 earned run average. The Cubs on the money line at minus 168. That means you have to bet $168 to win $100. The Rockies are the dog at home at plus 150. So Lorenzen pitching is one of the reasons why. The over-under for total runs is at 12. The other reason, Shota Imanaga has given up 17 home runs this year. He'll pitch for the Cubs. He's got a 4.74 ERA. The Redbirds and the Mets at Citi Field tonight. Game two of their series at 6:10. Andre Pallante with a 3.96 ERA is on the mound for the Redbirds. Christian Scott, a 2.50 ERA for the Mets. The Mets are the favorite at home tonight at minus 131. You can get the Cardinals at plus 118. The over-under for total runs in this game, 8.5. You've got the Atlanta Braves and the Chicago White Sox continuing their series at the rate tonight at 6:40. Over-under for total runs, 7. Now, we do not have an official starting pitcher for the White Sox tonight, but Chris Sale is on the mound for Atlanta. The former Southsider has a 2.23 earned run average. The Braves, the road favorite, at minus 145. You can get the Sox on the money line as an underdog at plus 130. And the NBA Finals continues. Madison Square Garden Game 4. Knicks lead 2-1. Same spread as in Game 3. a game the Spurs won by 4. The Knicks are the favorite tonight, according to Circa Sports. New York is minus 2 on the money line. New York at minus 130. San Antonio at plus 110. And the over-under for total points in game number 4, 216. You can download the Circa Sports Illinois betting app for free right now. It is 6:55. Another dramatic win for the White Sox last night. And we are heading toward the middle of June. Is it too early to think about the White Sox as a wild card team? Heck, they're a half a game out of first in the AL Central. We'll take a look at the American League pennant chase at 7:10.
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3: From ABC News, I'm Sherry Preston.
0: President Trump posting this morning on social media that Iran is taking too long to negotiate a deal. And because of that, quote, now they will have to pay the price. It's not immediately clear what that means, but back and forth strikes overnight are again raising the question of how long this ceasefire can last. Here's ABC's Martha Raddatz in Jerusalem.
1: Multiple missiles and armed drones fired from Iran, taking aim at those Mideast countries hosting American bases, from Kuwait to Bahrain to Jordan. All of them intercepted, none of them causing injuries or damage. This just hours after the U.S. launched retaliatory strikes against Iran at President Trump's direction, hitting air defenses, ground control stations, and surveillance radar sites near the Strait of Hormuz.
0: Those strikes in retaliation for the shooting down of an Army Apache helicopter near the Strait of Hormuz, both pilots picked up by an unmanned drone boat and are fine. In the closely watched Maine Senate race, Democrat Graham Plattner will be taking on Susan Collins this fall. Plattner at his watch party telling the crowd,
2: I will stand up for you and against billionaires and greedy corporations. Yeah. I will serve you, the people of Maine, not some lobbyist or party boss. I will be the champion for your dreams as if it were my own, no matter the challenge or the expense.
0: In California, Stephen Hilton, a Republican, goes on in the governor's race against Democrat Javier Becerra. And in North Carolina, Congresswoman Nancy Mace lost her bid for governor. A Texas teenager sentenced to 35 years in prison after he was found guilty of murdering another high school student at a track meet last year. Pope Leo visiting Barcelona prison on his trip. In a few hours, he would celebrate Mass. You're listening to ABC News.
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25: From the WMAY newsroom, I'm Greg Hallblight. The president of Springfield Memorial Hospital is leaving the position at the end of the week. Last day for Jay Rosehart in the job is Friday, according to an internal memo obtained by the State Journal Register. Rosehart is leaving to pursue other opportunities outside Memorial Health. Demolition of a long abandoned and condemned building on the Illinois State Fairgrounds is underway. Illinois Capital Development Board is overseeing the $2.1 million project. The tear-down building 29, long-term plans for the site are being developed. The building was permanently closed in 2012. The Sangamon County Fair opens a five-day run today at the fairgrounds in New Berlin. Tonight's feature, the 7 o'clock Queen Pageant in the Warren Boynton State Bank Pavilion. Carnival operates 3 till 11. Grandstand shows this week include Full Throttle Monster Trucks Thursday, country stars Scotty McCreery and Josh Turner on Friday, rodeo on Saturday, and a demolition derby on Sunday. There's more information and a schedule at sangcofair.com. 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
13: All right, Greg, thank you. Yeah, here we go with the fair season, Sangamon County Fair, ready to roll. Good morning, everyone. 4 minutes after 7 o'clock, we welcome you to hour number two of the Morning Huddle on Sports Radio 92.3 FM and 1450 AM. Right now, 4 minutes after 7 o'clock, and it is 76 degrees in downtown Springfield. Let's get you our News Channel 20 Storm Team forecast ready to roll on this Wednesday. It is meteorologist Matt Bednar.
26: The hot and humid conditions will continue for the area today. High of 92 degrees with heat index values around 100. We'll see a chance for showers and thunderstorms as we go into the back half of the afternoon through the evening hours. It'll start off by the Illinois River and then move towards I-55 as we progress through the evening. And these storms have a chance of being strong to severe, with damaging winds being the main concern, but we can't rule out some large hail. And then as we go throughout Thursday, we'll see our temperatures warm up back into the low 90s with a chance of thunderstorms later on in the day. With the News Channel 20 Storm Team forecast, I'm meteorologist Matt Bednar.
13: Now it's time for your Morning Huddle Sports Report. We begin with high school baseball super sectional action. Williamsville lost to St. Joe Ogden 9-0. Rout defeated Nokomis 8-5. Triad got by Uhigh 5-4. Major League Baseball, J.J. Weatherholt got the Cardinal offense rolling in Gotham against the Mets last night with this third inning at bat.
4: And a line drive, base hit. That scores one. Church will fly home. He will score. J.J. Weatherholt with an ambush puts the Cardinals up 2-0.
13: Audio courtesy of Cardinals TV, the Redbirds would score four times in the third inning on their way to a 7-0 win over the Mets. Alec Burleson hit a home run and drove in three, while Ivan Herrera reached base five times. Dustin May picked up the win thanks to six shutout innings. Milwaukee lost to the Athletics 7-5, so the Cardinals trail the Brewers by 4.5 games for first place in the NL Central. Andre Pallante pitches for St. Louis in New York tonight at 6:10. Colin Ray allowed 7 runs over 4 2/3 innings in the Cubs' 7-3 loss to the Rockies in Denver. Cubs manager Craig Counsell on his right-hander's tough night.
6: The thing I saw is like just very little swing and miss, and you know he didn't. Probably didn't control counts great, and I mean not ultimately like just no, there's very very little swing and miss, and you know they hit some balls hard, they put some balls in some good spaces, but you know they got 7 runs on the board in 3 innings, and that puts you behind the 8 ball.
13: Alex Bregman broke out of his slump with 2 hits, a run, and an RBI. The Cubs will pitch Shota Imanaga against Colorado tonight at 7:40 on Sports Radio 92.3 and 1450. The White Sox called up their number 2 prospect, outfielder Braden Montgomery, yesterday, and it was a debut that he won't forget. Down 5-4 in the 10th inning, Montgomery came to the plate with a runner on.
7: Montgomery hits a fly ball pretty well. Deep left, and it is gone! He's won it! No chance! An opposite way! 2-run homer! Braden Montgomery coming around third! He's gonna be mobbed by his teammates! This team is something else!
13: Sox win 6-5 as Montgomery went 2-for-5 with 3 RBI. Sam Antonacci collected a hit in 4 at-bats, plus a walk and a run scored. Cleveland lost to the Yankees 3-2, so the White Sox are just a half a game out of first place in the AL Central. The Southsiders host Atlanta again tonight at 6:40. Carolina even the Stanley Cup final at 2 wins apiece after a 5-3 win over Vegas. Game 4 of the NBA Finals is tonight with the Knicks leading the Spurs 2-1. For more local scores, highlights, and interviews, log on to channel1450.com.
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13: 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Good morning, I'm Darren Pritchett. 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Mike, good morning to you. It's another busy day, I know, at Green Hyundai.
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13: I think that's a great goal, Mike. 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
13: Mike, thank you so much. 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
11: We appreciate it, Darren. Thank you.
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14: 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Antonacci trying to go all the way around the bases, and he will. 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
13: 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My name is Darren Pritchett. I know, White Sox fans, you're waking up this morning with a big smile on your face. The kid, Braden Montgomery, Major League debut, goes 2-for-5 and hits a walk-off 2-run home run in the top of the 10th inning. Just saw one of those fun Major League Baseball stats. Montgomery became just the 5th player in Major League Baseball history to hit a walk-off home run in his Major League debut. And he did it against one of the best closers in baseball, Raziel Iglesias of Atlanta, and he beat the team with the best record in baseball, the Braves. Quite a night for the White Sox, and Cleveland lost, so Chicago just a half a game out of first place in the AL Central. Now, we don't want to close our eyes to the fact that the Sox could be contenders in the AL Central throughout the summer and hopefully into the fall. But the backup plan is for this young White Sox team to stay in contention for a wild card position. And this is a really good year to be a young team that's rebuilding and, gosh, I hate to say overachieving, but I think that's a fair way to describe this White Sox team. The American League has a lot of bad records and a lot of what I would call average to mediocre teams. So as the Sox look to make the playoffs, it's not like you've got the competition on the other side of Major League Baseball in the National League. Right now, the team that would make the playoffs in the American League as the 3rd wild card is the defending AL champions, the Toronto Blue Jays, who are 2 outs away from winning the World Series before they were stunned by the Dodgers. But Toronto, on paper, a great team, they are the 6th and final team in the American League postseason as of right now with a record of 33-35. The White Sox are 35-31. They're four games over 500. If you remain near the 500 mark, there's a pretty good chance that heading into September, you're going to be right there in the America League wild card chase. Again, not closing the door on the division. Cleveland is 37-32. The Sox just now a half a game behind the Guardians. But let's just think about the wild card for now. 500 team, you got a chance to make the playoffs in the America League. The thing about the White Sox, from my perspective, can that starting pitching hold up? It would really help if Noah Schultz, the rookie, comes off the injured list and starts to throw more strikes, more competitive pitches. You get Noah Schultz pitching at his level that he's capable of, and you've got, at the very least, a terrific middle-of-the-rotation guy that probably leans more toward a number two guy in this rotation. And Hagen Smith, another hard-throwing lefty who has some control issues, that's his red flag. He has pitched extremely well the last couple of weeks at AAA Charlotte, and Hagen Smith might follow in the footsteps of Sam Antonacci, Jacob Gonzalez, Braden Montgomery, Noah Schultz, getting to the majors and helping this White Sox team win games. Right now, the three teams that would make the postseason in the America League as division champions are Tampa Bay, Cleveland, and Seattle. And I think there's a pretty good chance Seattle will be the AL West champion. The AL East is going to come down to Tampa Bay and the Yankees. And, of course, the Cleveland Guardians and the Chicago White Sox, hopefully, in a pennant race in the AL Central. Now, the New York Yankees, if they don't win the AL East, barring a major collapse, and I don't think that's going to happen because they've got fantastic starting pitching, and even though their slugger Aaron Judge is going to be out for a while, that pitching can carry them through. Gerrit Cole is back from Tommy John surgery. Slitter has turned out to be one of the more dominant arms in the America League. The Yankees are going to be just fine. So the three division winners and the Yankees, that's going to be four of the six teams making the playoffs in the America League. Now, this is where the White Sox enter the conversation, trying to grab one of those final two wild card spots if they don't win the division. And you look at the competition, I don't see a big group of teams that absolutely scares you to death. Now, I think Toronto is the one team that has the capability of getting back on track, sort of the way Seattle has the last couple of weeks. They have vaulted up to the top of the AL West. Toronto has the capabilities of being a wild card team. Yeah, they're one right now, but just 33-35. They've got Dylan Cease back off the injured list to lead their rotation. I think Toronto is a team that I would pencil into the postseason. So just for the sake of argument, let's put Tampa Bay, Cleveland, Seattle, the Yankees, and the Blue Jays in the postseason. So then, what is the White Sox competition? And I think you're going to like this list if you're a Sox fan. Again, let's remind you the Sox are 35-31, and right now they're three games clear in position for a wild card spot. So if we're putting in Toronto, the team that would be the last team out right now, the Texas Rangers at 32-34. Next in line, the Athletics at 32-35. And then Baltimore is 31-37. So right now, the White Sox are five games ahead of Baltimore for a wild card spot. The Orioles are trying to turn things around. They have had so many great draft picks the last few years, high draft picks that have not turned out. But Baltimore's hanging around right now. But I don't believe they have the starting pitching that's going to be capable of getting ahead of the White Sox if at least the White Sox starting pitching stays close to what they have been. So I don't think Baltimore is a serious contender. I know that's going to make Wade Moeller, our good friend from Westtown Ford, grumpy this morning. They do have the offensive capabilities, but I just don't see it in their starting rotation. So now we're down to the White Sox, the Rangers, and the A's. Texas scares you from the standpoint, Jacob DeGrom, Nolan Eovaldi, when Mackenzie Gore is on, that's a pretty good trifecta in that Ranger rotation. But they are not hitting a lick. Josh Young is the one guy at third base that is smacking the baseball for Texas. Otherwise, it has been a challenge for the Rangers to score runs. So Texas offensively doesn't feel like a playoff team. They can pitch their way to victories, but it's awfully difficult over a 162 season to have the type of offense Texas has right now and consider it a playoff team. So right now, considering what we've seen so far this year, I think advantage White Sox over Texas. And what about the A's? I think they are the team that is interesting. At the start of the year, I had the A's as a playoff team, as the third wild card team. And they've got one of the most exciting players in baseball, Nick Kurtz, their first baseman, who just gets on base at a ridiculous rate with just some great power. He's got that on-base percentage power combination. The A's are a very, very young team. They've had to deal with some injuries. The left side of their infield, Wilson and Muncy, have been out for a good amount of time. Muncy is now back. The A's have some interesting young pitching that they brought up. So I think, to me, as we start to look ahead to the playoff push, if we're going to put Tampa Bay, Cleveland, Seattle, the Yankees, and Toronto in the postseason, I'm not going to say that Texas and Baltimore can beat the White Sox, but I think the A's is the one team that concerns me that could possibly jump the White Sox into a playoff spot. I think the great thing about the White Sox, they still have some parts they can bring up from the minors to help their team even more. I mentioned Hagen Smith a couple of moments ago. The fourth piece in what is turning out to be an incredible haul for Garrett Crochet, the White Sox fourth piece in that trade was Wikelman Gonzalez, and he saw some time in the Sox bullpen last year with a 2.66 ERA in 16 appearances. He's back in Charlotte right now. They're lengthening him out as a starting pitcher in case they need him. And he's performed pretty good this year, so that's a guy that could join the Sox along with Hagen Smith if the starting pitching runs into some ineffectiveness or you start to see some injuries pop up, hopefully not like we've seen on the north side of Chicago. But if the season ended today, the America League postseason,

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1: The Boston Red Sox and the Detroit Tigers, who might be getting ready to trade their ace, Tarik Skubal, before the deadline. So, 4 of 6 could make it in the America League. And in case you're curious, in the National League, of the 6 teams that made the postseason last year, only 3 of the 6 would make it this year. The 3 teams that are outside the playoff brackets right now, the San Diego Padres, the Cincinnati Reds, and the Chicago Cubs. And if you're thinking about the America League pennant, dream big if you're a White Sox fan. I mean, now we're dreaming really big. At Circus Sports Illinois, the Sox are plus 3,050 to win the America League pennant and to advance to the World Series. The favorite, the New York Yankees, at plus 185. Right now, they're the number 4 seed. Seattle, the number 3 seed, is at plus 345. The top seed in the America League, Tampa Bay, the third betting favorite in the America League at plus 715. And the AL Central leaders by a half a game. And the number 2 seed, Cleveland, is the fourth betting favorite in the America League at plus 995. But those are some pretty good numbers if you truly believe in the White Sox at plus 3,050. And in the National League, just for the sake of argument, the Cardinals have won 5 in a row, and they sit in second place in the NL Central. The Cubs are tied for 3rd in the NL Central. They've lost 21 of their last 29. And according to Circa Sports, odds to win the NL pennant, the Cubs are at plus 1250. St. Louis at plus 5500. The folks in Vegas still believe in the Cubs more than the Cardinals, and it's not even close. 7:26 is our time. White Sox and Braves tonight at the rate. Sox trying to win the series against the best team in baseball, the Atlanta Braves. A weird controversy unfolding in college football. That's coming up on The Huddle.
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5: From the WMAY Newsroom, I'm Greg Hallblatt. Springfield City Council's Committee of the Whole on Tuesday night considered elimination of a special electrical rate for high-load customers. City had approved steeply discounted electrical rates in 2018, part of an effort to attract potential data and IT industries to Springfield. City Water, Light, and Power Chief Utility Engineer Scott Rogers said city power production has since narrowed significantly. President of Springfield Memorial Hospital, Jay Rosehart, is leaving the position at the end of the week. A memo obtained by the State Journal Register confirmed he's leaving to pursue other opportunities outside Memorial Health. He was in the role for nearly 2 years. The Sangamon County Fair opens a 5-day run today at the fairgrounds in New Berlin. Tonight, the Queen Pageant at 7 o'clock in the Warren Boynton State Bank Pavilion. Activities run through Sunday. There's a full schedule at sangcofair.com. And demolition of the long-abandoned Building 29 on the Illinois State Fairgrounds is underway, a $2.1 million project. More at WMAY.com.
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7: 7:31, the morning huddle rolls on for this Wednesday morning. Hi, everyone. Darren Pritchett with you. You are waking up to a current temperature of 79 degrees. That's right, 79 at 7:31. Here comes your news, Channel 20 Storm Team forecast from meteorologist Matt Bednar.
8: The hot and humid conditions will continue for the area today. High of 92 degrees with heat index values around 100. We'll see a chance for showers and thunderstorms as we go into the back half of the afternoon through the evening hours. It'll start off by the Illinois River and then move towards I-55 as we progress through the evening. And these storms have a chance of being strong to severe, with damaging winds being the main concern. But we can't rule out some large hail. And then as we go throughout Thursday, we'll see our temperatures warm up back into the low 90s with a chance of thunderstorms later on in the day. With the News Channel 20 Storm Team forecast, I'm meteorologist Matt Bednar.
7: This is your Morning Huddle Sports Report. After super sectional games were rained out on Monday, we had baseball action once again yesterday. And St. Joe Ogden advanced to state by beating Williamsville 9-0. Jacksonville Rout over Nokomis 8-5. Triad edged U-High 5-4. Major League Baseball, the White Sox continue to find ways to win games. Down 5-4 in the 10th inning against the team with the best record in baseball, Atlanta, Braden Montgomery, making his Major League debut, had a chance to make a big splash.
9: Montgomery hits a fly ball pretty well. Deep left, and it is gone! He's won it! No chance! And opposite way, two-run homer, Braden Montgomery coming around third. He's going to be mobbed by his teammates. This team is something else.
7: Montgomery drove in three runs as the White Sox won 6-5. SHG alum Sam Antonacci went 1-for-4 with a walk and a run scored. The Sox win, coupled with a Cleveland 3-2 loss to the Yankees, means the Southsiders start today just a half a game out of first place in the AL Central. The Sox and Braves play once again tonight at 6:40. Alec Burleson was Batman for the Cardinals in Gotham against the Mets last night.
9: Launch toward left. Soto on the run. At the track. At the wall. It's long gone. A two-run homer for Burleson. And the Cardinals have busted this baby open. It is 6-0.
7: Audio courtesy of Cardinal TV, Burleson knocked in three runs while J.J. Weatherholt delivered a two RBI single in the Redbirds' 7-0 victory. Dustin May was sharp, delivering six shutout innings. The Cardinals crawled to within 4.5 games of division-leading Milwaukee after the Brewers lost to the Athletics 7-5. The Cardinals will send Andre Pallante to the mound in New York tonight at 6:10.
0: And the next pitch, swung on, hit in the air, deep right field, going back Suzuki at the wall, and that is a home run to right center. Hunter Goodman goes opposite alley, and the Rockies take a quick 2-0 lead here in the first inning.
7: The Cubs have now dropped 21 of their last 29 games after falling to the worst team in baseball, Colorado, 7-3. Colin Ray was roughed up for 7 runs over 4-plus innings of work. Michael Busch hit home run number 7 for the Northsiders. The Cubs pitch Shota Imanaga in Denver tonight at 7:40. 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Carolina defeated Vegas 5-3 to even the Stanley Cup final at 2 wins apiece. Game 4 of the NBA Finals is tonight. The Knicks lead the Spurs 2-1. 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

0: is a joy on Saturdays. It is one of the great sporting events in our country. Every Saturday, we've got the excitement, the pageantry of college football. But college football is just heading down toward a dangerous path. We have seen NIL become reality. This was set up to basically pay student athletes, and in return, they provide some sort of service. On a very small scale, when I was doing radio back in South Bend and doing Notre Dame hockey, our goaltender was very, very good, and a local company basically hired him to be their voice on the radio. So in return to reading the commercials and being kind of the voice of that company on the radio, he got money from that company. That's what this was designed to do. But instead, NIL, in many cases, is being used to acquire talent. Football, basketball in particular, smaller scales in other sports. Although I was told the best player entering college hockey last year got around $750,000 to join his team that he played for, Penn State. You've got the transfer portal. Every year, a kid can move to a different school. It's such a great sport, and college football has come a long way since we now have the playoff, which began in 2014. It's taken this sport to another level. The dominance and overwhelming voice of ESPN is a major concern. When the new media deals come up for the playoffs, I think people that make this decision need to highly consider moving the playoff to different media outlets and not just have ESPN to be the main voice of the playoff. Now, some games go on TNT, HBO Max, but the playoff is all about ESPN and their strong ties to the SEC has just brought up a lot of concerns when it comes to teams being selected for the college football playoff and the possible influence that ESPN has. Whether that's true or not, that's a thought. And the NCAA just continues to get weaker and weaker. The NCAA's number one job right now is to run the NCAA basketball tournaments. When it comes to the college football playoff, the NCAA is not involved. And that might as well be the case because the NCAA, I'm not sure how much power they have in anything anymore, which is why there's been some talk about a super league being formed or conferences starting to leave the NCAA and start their own governing body. Things that I don't think anyone could have imagined we'd be talking about 25 years ago when it came to college sports. And now the latest controversy is Texas Tech quarterback Brendan Sorsby. He is now eligible to play after the first two games after a court injunction is going to get him on the field instead of what was a suspension from college football. Sorsby played at Indiana and Cincinnati before getting big bucks as the number one quarterback and arguably the number one player in the transfer portal. Texas Tech has a lot of money to spend, and they bought Sorsby. The NCAA was alerted back in March of extensive gambling by Sorsby. Law enforcement was tipped off by sportsbooks. The organization notified Texas Tech of its investigation in April, and Texas Tech deemed Sorsby ineligible after he admitted to having a gambling addiction and went to an inpatient rehab center. While Texas Tech worked through the process of trying to get Sorsby reinstated, the quarterback got a lawyer and sued the NCAA. And on May the 18th, he was seeking an injunction that would stop the NCAA from banning him to play. Now, Sorsby has admitted he wagered at least $90,000 on pro and college sports over the past 4 years, including while as a freshman at Indiana University in 2022, he made 40 bets on Indiana football. That is absolute a no-no. Even the most novice college sports fans know you can't bet as a college athlete. Now, sure, gambling is legal now in the United States, but that does not allow you as a student athlete to bet. Keep those apps off your phone. But one judge in the state of Texas changed everything. And now, after serving a 2-game suspension, Sorsby will be eligible to play after the court injunction. And what's humorous in this whole thing? The injunction puts basically the case on hold, and the next time this case will be reviewed will be after the college football season, and at that point, the case will be dropped because it doesn't matter anymore. Sorsby will be done at Texas Tech and getting ready for the NFL draft. The precedent for this is absolutely scary. A guy who wagered $90,000 over 2,900 bets as a student athlete and even bet on his own team is now going to be allowed to play college football. As you can imagine, the reaction across college football was extremely, well, there were just a lot of folks that were really ticked off. Let's just say it that way. ACC Commissioner Jim Phillips told ESPN, this ruling represents, quote, a horrendous pattern that is eroding the integrity of our process. A Big 12 AD told ESPN, quote, they're disgusted, end quote. Sonny Dykes, the head coach at TCU, said, quote, we officially lost our soul. How is anyone ever going to trust the outcome of a game again? So Sorsby admitted he gambled on college and pro sports as a student athlete, bet on his own team, and while other student athletes have been removed from college sports, now we know all you have to do is get a lawyer. If you can find one judge, just one, not 50, one that sides with you, you can overrule the NCAA. Florida AD Scott Strickland told ESPN, quote, he was stunned, and he even recalled Major League Baseball's 1990 Black Sox scandal when 8 players from the White Sox took bribes to lose the World Series to the Cincinnati Reds. Strickland said, quote, as someone who grew up reading about the Black Sox scandal and seeing what happened to Pete Rose and just understanding how bright that line seemed to be in All-American sports, I'm stunned that there would be a question at the court level that this is acceptable. That's not a judgment on the young man. It's just that was a pretty fundamental tenet of American sports that if you're going to participate, you can't gamble, especially on your own team. Because of this ruling, there are some rumblings that teams and conferences across the country may take some drastic actions against Texas Tech. Big Ten officials are expected in the next day or so to have a league-wide mandate to not schedule Texas Tech in any sport in the regular season. This comes after Nebraska AD Troy Dannon told ESPN that his school's teams are also not allowed to schedule the Red Raiders. This is significant because Brad Underwood and the Fighting Illini played Texas Tech in Champaign last year, and the return trip to Lubbock is coming up later on this year. That game is now in question if the Big Ten goes this route. There has even been some rumors that Big 12 schools, the conference that houses Texas Tech, may refuse to play Texas Tech over this situation. Now, that I don't believe is going to happen. There's just too many moving parts to overcome. Number one, you've got the media rights deal that you have to live up to, and forfeiting the game, the media outlet loses that particular game. That's not good for a relationship. That's a lot of money lost to that media outlet. And number two, if you decide you're not going to play Texas Tech, you're only hurting your players. They signed up for 12 guaranteed games, and you're only going to get 11 because of this decision, and it's going to hurt your football team. A forfeit is a loss. If you are a contender for the college football playoff, if you are a team that's trying to get to 6 wins to qualify for a bowl game, that is one opportunity off the board. And I would have to imagine, in the college football selection committee's eyes, a team failing to play a game will not be looked upon very well. If there's a toss-up between a couple of teams, I would have to think the team that forfeited and would not play Texas Tech would be the odd team out. This is a ruling that sets a horrible precedent. You make a mistake, and in this case, you do something that everybody knows you can't do. There are signs in locker rooms talking about no gambling, and Sorsby gambled, admitted it, and I guess because he went to a quote-unquote rehab place, now all of a sudden we have to give him a second chance that he is forever fixed. Come on. Come on. Allowing this kid to play is just another black eye for college football. And we are heading toward a lot of black eyes. I just can't imagine this NIL world we're living in right now is going to continue. There are reports Notre Dame has a $40 million football roster this year. $40 million invested in the roster. We're not talking new additions to the practice facility, new this, new that. No, that's what Marcus Freeman, Pete Bavakwa, and Notre Dame is spending on the talent on their roster. Think about that. $40 million for a college football roster. And Notre Dame is hoping that leads to their first national title since 1988, and it might. I'm betting they're going to be the number one team of the country when the preseason polls come out next month. But Brendan Sorsby, believe it or not, gets to play college football this year after missing now the first two games because one judge gave him a massive get-out-of-jail-free card. Point, take your pick.
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0: Well, a terrific season of high school sports came to a close yesterday for our area teams, with boys super sectional action taking place on the diamond. Williamsville came up short against St. Joe Ogden, 9-0. Jacksonville Routes still going. They're going to state after beating Nokomis. But I would have to imagine our final total of games that we aired on Sports Radio 92.3 and 1450, probably 120, 130 games this year. Football, basketball, baseball, softball, another great year. 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So we take a little break, and before we know it, high school football will be underway with, once again, Sacred Heart Griffin football here on Sports Radio 92.3 and 1450. You've got, of course, Glenwood football on WMAY, Rochester on the FM side on WMAY. So that'll be here before we know it. And as we wrap up shop on the spring sports season, the Illinois Softball Coaches Association has announced their all-state teams in Class 2A. Three local players made first-team all-state: Hannah Lewis from Williamsville, Aubrey Vogel of Petersburg Porta, and Kenzie Whelan of Sacred Heart Griffin. We also had six players locally make second-team Class 2A all-state: Olivia Heigert of Williamsville, New Berlin's Riley Holloway, Addison Jones of Auburn, Delaney Murphy of Pleasant Plains, Peyton Purvis from Rochester, and also from Rochester, Jalen Watts. In Class 3A, Illinois Softball Coaches Association All-State Team from Chatham Glenwood, Riley Keel and Irie Lorenz making the second team. Also from the Titans program, Hope Gilmore and Gemma Lamb. So congratulations to our local softball players. And We now know the All-State teams for softball, courtesy of the Illinois Softball Coaches Association. And we will have our Channel 1450 award show coming up on June the 24th. Within that show, they will announce the Central State 8 Softball Player of the Year and also the Area Softball Player of the Year. We will start announcing the nominees for spring sports for those awards coming up a week from Thursday when I'm back from vacation here on the Morning Huddle. I think a week from Thursday, we're going to announce girls soccer and then baseball on Friday. So we look forward to the Channel 1450.com award show June the 24th. For information, for tickets, just go to channel1450.com. 7:57. Hall of Famer Jim Rupert's going to talk some sports with us coming up at 8:15. And then at 8:35, before going to vacation, an update of our Major League Baseball power rankings.
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18: Index for May rose 4.2% year over year, the highest reading since April of 2023. The surge is being driven largely by gas and grocery prices that have soared since the start of the U.S.-Iran conflict. Strip out energy and food from the number, and inflation rose less than 3% between last May and this.
19: Much of the reason, as Jim mentioned, prices are so high, the war in Iran, which began back in February. The United States launching new airstrikes overnight in Iran, firing back at the U.S. allies in the region, including Jordan and Kuwait taking part. The president posting on social media that because Iran took too long to make a deal, they will now pay the price.
20: President Trump says this retaliation was necessary in this case and still believes a deal is possible. But this morning, the Iranians are saying they will have to reassess negotiations. Meanwhile, we are now well into the fourth month of this war that the administration said would last 4 to 6 weeks.
19: ABC Chief Global Affairs Correspondent Martha Raddatz. Today, the president signs the Immigration Enforcement Reconciliation Bill from Washington. Here's ABC National Correspondent Stephen Portnoy.
21: The measure provides $70 billion for immigration enforcement over 3 years, fully funding the agencies through the end of President Trump's second term. The bill's passage, nearly along party lines in both houses, brings to a close the months-long debate over whether laws should be changed to reform practices at ICE and the Border Patrol. Despite the demands of Democrats, the answer from the GOP-led Congress to the question? is no.
19: Hong Kong has charged seven people and two companies with offenses including manslaughter and conspiracy to defraud over their involvement in a fire last year that raced through seven high-rise apartments and killed 168 people. You're listening to ABC News.
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22: From the WMAY newsroom, I'm Greg Hallblight. The president of Springfield Memorial Hospital is leaving the position at the end of the week. Last day for Jay Rosehart in the job is Friday, according to an internal memo obtained by the State Journal Register. Rosehart is leaving to pursue other opportunities outside Memorial Health. Demolition of a long abandoned and condemned building on the Illinois State Fairgrounds is underway. Illinois Capital Development Board is overseeing the $2.1 million project. To tear down Building 29, long-term plans for the site are being developed. The building was permanently closed in 2012. The Sangamon County Fair opens a five-day run today at the fairgrounds in New Berlin. Tonight's feature, the 7 o'clock Queen Pageant in the Warren Boynton State Bank Pavilion. Carnival operates 3 till 11. Grandstand shows this week include Full Throttle Monster Trucks Thursday, country stars Scotty McCreary and Josh Turner on Friday, rodeo on Saturday, and a demolition derby on Sunday. There's more information and a schedule at sangcofair.com. 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
0: 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Right now, 79 degrees in the capital city. Great start to your Wednesday morning. We've got beautiful sunshine across the area. Here's your News Channel 20 Storm Team forecast from meteorologist Matt Bednar.
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24: The hot and humid conditions will continue for the area today. High of 92 degrees with heat index values around 100. We'll see a chance for showers and thunderstorms as we go into the back half of the afternoon through the evening hours. It'll start off by the Illinois River and then move towards I-55 as we progress through the evening. And these storms have a chance of being strong to severe, with damaging winds being the main concern. But we can't rule out some large hail. And then as we go throughout Thursday, we'll see our temperatures warm up back into the low 90s with a chance of thunderstorms later on in the day. With the News Channel 20 Storm Team forecast, I'm meteorologist Matt Bednar.
0: Now it's time for your morning huddle sports report. We begin with high school baseball super sectional action. Williamsville lost to St. Joe Ogden 9-0. Route defeated Nokomis 8-5. Triad got by U-High 5-4. Major League Baseball, J.J. Weatherholt got the Cardinal offense rolling in Gotham against the Mets last night with this third inning at bat.
25: And a line drive, base hit. That scores one. Church will fly home. He will score. J.J. Weatherholt with an ambush puts the Cardinals up 2-0.
0: Audio courtesy of Cardinals TV, the Redbirds would score four times in the third inning on their way to a 7-0 win over the Mets. Alec Burleson hit a home run and drove in three, while Ivan Herrera reached base five times. Dustin May picked up the win thanks to six shutout innings. Milwaukee lost to the Athletics 7-5, so the Cardinals trail the Brewers by 4.5 games for first place in the NL Central. Andre Pallante pitches for St. Louis in New York tonight at 6:10. Colin Ray allowed seven runs over 4 2/3 innings in the Cubs' 7-3 loss to the Rockies in Denver. Cubs manager Craig Counsell on his right-hander's tough night.
26: The thing I saw was like just very little swing and miss, and you know he probably didn't control counts great, and I mean not ultimately like just no, there's very little swing and miss, and you know, they hit some balls hard. They put some balls in some good spaces. But, you know, they got seven runs on the board in three innings, and that puts you behind the eight ball.
0: Alex Bregman broke out of his slump with two hits, a run, and an RBI. The Cubs will pitch Shota Imanaga against Colorado tonight at 7:40 on Sports Radio 92.3 and 1450. The White Sox called up their number two prospect, outfielder Braden Montgomery, yesterday, and it was a debut that he won't forget. Down 5-4 in the 10th inning, Montgomery came to the plate with a runner on.
3: Montgomery hits a fly ball pretty well. Deep left, and it is gone! He's won it! No chance! An opposite way! Two-run homer! Braden Montgomery coming around third! He's gonna be mobbed by his teammates! This team is something else!
0: Sox win 6-5 as Montgomery went 2-for-5 with 3 RBI. Sam Antonacci collected a hit in 4 at-bats, plus a walk and a run scored. Cleveland lost to the Yankees 3-2, so the White Sox are just a half a game out of first place in the AL Central. The Southsiders host Atlanta again tonight at 6:40. Carolina even the Stanley Cup final at 2 wins apiece after a 5-3 win over Vegas. Game 4 of the NBA Finals is tonight with the Knicks leading the Spurs 2-1. For more local scores, highlights, and interviews, log on to channel1450.com.
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0: 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Good morning, Darren Pritchett with you. It's time to go to the Springfield Clinic Orthopedics Hotline. Joining us from over in Jacksonville in Westtown Ford is our good friend Wade Muller. Wade, good morning. How are you today?
5: Darren, good morning. How are you?
0: Doing fantastic. Thank you. Tell us about some of the great Ford incentives available for our listeners right now at Westtown Ford.
5: Well, employee pricing still going on. We're fortunate about that. I don't think that's too much longer. I don't have a finite end date on that, but that's definitely something we've had many, many people come in and take advantage of. And so we need to make sure that people are mindful that that's going on and that you can get in and take advantage of that.
0: And Wade, that's significant. That is worth people stopping by and talking to you. We're not just talking about a couple of $100.
5: No, it's well below cost. You know, in some instances on F-150s, it's in the $8,000 territory.
0: Wow.
5: Okay. So, yeah, I mean, different on every vehicle, all right? But it's certainly below cost. Like when someone comes in and we know what cost is on a vehicle, it's certainly below that number. It is, in normal circumstances, it is below what I could pay for one. Okay. So, I mean, it's worth coming in to see what the savings are, you know, what it looks like as far as a budget goes. Because everybody loves to get into a new car. So if you can get it at that kind of savings, it's certainly worth investigating.
0: Wade, what is the best way for our listeners to reach you?
5: Yep, westtownford.com is the website. Call my cell today, 217-370-0896. Make the run over and see us in person, 1312 West Morton in Jacksonville. When you come in, just ask for Wade.
0: Wade, we appreciate your time as always. I got some vacation time coming up, so we will talk to you again a week from Friday.
5: Darren, enjoy some leisure for me, would you?
0: All right, I will. Thanks, Wade. Have a great day.
5: Thanks, you too.
0: You bet. That is Wade Muller from Westtown Ford in Jacksonville. Again, 1312 West Morton Avenue. Always check out their website. Take a look at their inventory. Take a look at the incentives. Just go to Bob Ridings, westtownford.com.
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0: It is 12 minutes after 8 o'clock. The Morning Huddle continues. From our Green Audi studios in Riverton, courtesy of our title sponsor, Circus Sports Illinois, 13 minutes after 8 o'clock, we're sitting at 80 degrees on this Wednesday morning. Darren Pritchett with you, joined by my co-host on the press box on Fridays, the Hall of Famer, Jim Ruper, joins us on the Springfield Clinic Orthopedics Hotline. Roop, how are you today?
9: I'm good, Darren. Do I need to sign my autographs with HOF now?
0: I think you should. I think that would be appropriate. I mean, you gotta show the world what you're all about. You're a Hall of Famer. Probably multiple Hall of Famer, right?
9: But I guess if I have to show them what I'm all about, isn't that like, that's not good, probably.
0: That's okay. Sometimes you have to pat your, hey, you know what? If you don't pat yourself on the back, who will?
9: Well, my shoulders are so bad that I have a hard time patting myself on the back. So I'm going sans backpack these days.
0: Fair enough. Hey, we just played a Memorial Health Championship promo right before you got on the airwaves. Back in the day when the LPGA had the State Farm Classic at the rail, did you spend a lot of time covering that event?
9: I did. Yep, I did. I am a terrible golfer, and one of the first things I grew up with guys that played high school golf. One of my friends went on the PGA Tour, and so I was older than them and way worse than them. So I grew a great dislike for golf because of how bad I was. I watched those ladies play golf, and nobody ever hits two bad shots in a row. And their definition of a bad shot is a lot different than my definition of a bad shot. No, the LPGA here, I was here, in fact, for the very first one when they had the press conference, and Jan Stevenson and Hollis Stacey were the two faces of the LPGA at that time, and they came for the press conference announcing that we were going to have, it was the Jerry Lewis muscular dystrophy LPGA at that time when they showed up to do it. Oh yeah, I was there for very many. I remember being in the rain. I remember being in the basement at the rail where the media center was. I remember chasing around with Dave Kane and Dick Goss and a lot of people. Yep, that was big time. It really was.
0: Betsy King was a great spokesperson for that event.
9: Betsy King was a great spokesperson for that event. She was sponsored from here. In fact, a friend of my ex-wife's family housed some pro players. And in fact, they became friendly with Pat Bradley. My son's name was Bradley. One time I went to Bradley University and got a sweatshirt, and they gave the Bradley sweatshirt to Pat Bradley, and there's a picture of her on the golf course wearing her Bradley sweatshirt.
0: I love that.
9: Yeah, there were a lot of Because the players stayed with families around here, many of them did. There, a lot of great relationships were developed when the golfers played here. It was really cool.
0: Boy, I'm testing our memories here, but the local product, Mary Beth Zimmerman, didn't she set an LPGA record for consecutive birdies 1 year out of the rail?
9: She absolutely did, and Dave Kane was covering it at the time, and Dave Kane basically wrote a story, and Dave Kane knew Mary Beth Zimmerman from when she was an amateur, so he was familiar with her, and he wrote something along the lines of the little girl from the little Berg or something like that, and the people from Hillsboro were up in arms that Dave Kane called their town a Berg. He got all kinds of, it was before the days of email. He got voicemail messages and letters from people from Hillsboro condemning her for calling Hillsboro a burg.
0: No. I just found it, Roop. It was 1984, eight consecutive birdies to set the LPGA record. An amazing run. She never won the Rail Charity Classic, came close a couple of times, but those were some great times. I used to carry the scoreboard out in that tournament, so that was a lot of fun. So we lost that event, but I'll tell you what, Roop, the Memorial Health Championship, there's some great golf out at Panther Creek with the Korn Ferry Tour. A majority of the PGA Tour players came from the Korn Ferry Tour, so this is kind of like AAA baseball here in Springfield. I think it's a great thing to have a tournament like this in our community.
9: It's 100%. Yeah. If we pride ourselves on the fact that the Leon Durhams and the Tom Pagnazzis and the Todd Zeals played baseball in Springfield, the same, we can say the same for golf, that those guys that are on the PGA Tour that are making runs for big bucks on the PGA Tour, kind of got their starts here in Springfield. No question about it. Yeah. It's, and plus the fact you can go watch it for nothing.
0: Yeah.
9: You don't have to pay to watch these pros play.
0: It's pretty remarkable. I went last year for the first time since coming back to the area, and I followed one of the Illinois golfers, and there was probably 50, 60 Illinois fans following that Illinois golfer. It's just strange. The Illinois fan base will be loyal to their players, and of course, Mike Small has done amazing things with that Illinois golf program. So if you head out to this tournament and you find one of those Illinois golfers, I guarantee you, you'll be amongst a good number of people watching that particular person play. Roop, I also want to ask you about, you're a part of the Friends of Robin Roberts Stadium, which has done amazing things in our community, taking control of Robin Roberts Stadium. I know there was a ribbon cutting before the first game for the Lucky Horseshoes a couple of weeks ago. Could you just offer a couple of thoughts of what the Friends of Robin Roberts Stadium is all about and what that group has achieved so far?
9: Okay, first of all, let me tell you about the ribbon cutting. They said they're going to, and I had the big scissors to cut the ribbon because I am the president of the Friends of Robin Roberts Stadium. The lady taking the picture said, "Okay, we're going to take three pictures. The first, I'll count to three and we'll snap the first one. I'll count to three and we'll snap the second one. And on the third one, I want you to cut the ribbon." Okay. She counts to three, snaps the picture, counts to three, snaps the picture. The idiot with the scissors cuts the ribbon before she counts the three. Okay. So I screwed up the ribbon cutting right from the start.
0: Okay.
9: Yeah. That's how, don't give me a scissors.
0: Okay.
9: And Mike Murphy, an old friend of mine who's the president of the chair, said, "Hey, those things are really sharp, so be careful with them," before he handed them to me. So I'm like, "Oh, geez, I got to be careful of these." And they are really sharp because they cut that baby right there, right on the spot. The Friends of Robin Roberts Stadium is a group of people who are who love Springfield, number one, and love sports in Springfield. And we have seen the ballpark out on North Grand Avenue kind of fall apart. When I came to town in 1976, they were kind of rebuilding the ballpark. We had a CICL baseball team in those days, college league baseball, with Charlie Liebrandt, who played in the big leagues, and Roger Erickson, who played in the big leagues, and a couple other guys. But we had a college league team, and they were rebuilding stuff. So we had a chicken coop down the third baseline. That was the press box in those days. They built it up. They built the grandstand. They turned the wooden grandstand into metal, and that we had the state baseball tournament, and things were, we had AAA baseball. We had Class A baseball. Slowly but surely, though, as something that's 100 years old is going to do, the ballpark kind of went into disarray. The more you drag the field, the more you build a build up on the outfield side of the dirt part of the infield, and there's a hump and it's downhill and all kinds of things that have to be done. Steve Torricelli, when he was at Benedictine, did a lot of things to repair the ballpark, fixed up the clubhouse, which was not when first, when we first, they first had AAA baseball, there was no clubhouse. They built a clubhouse. The clubhouse got into disarray, kind of became a warehouse for, and just a dump. And Torricelli did great things to fix it up when he was with SCI and Benedictine. But the park was in disarray. We had a group together got together, and our original intent was to discuss. There was a little bit of a problem between the park district, which owned the ballpark, and the Lucky Horseshoes front office. And they wanted the Horseshoes wanted to fix the park. Well, the beautiful scoreboard that they have out there, they bought and they fixed up a lot of things, but there were things that they wanted to get done, and they thought it would be better if the park district just gave it up. The park district didn't really want the ballpark. They had it because the city gave it to them in the early 2000s. So the Lucky Horseshoes, the Friends of Robin Roberts was formed a not-for-profit, hopefully with the intent to take over, to get the ballpark from the park district if possible, and then repair it, fix it, put turf in, build everything up, new dugouts, new concession stands, everything, fix it up, fix up the fence. And it's people that, as I said, love the city. Ken Leonard is a part of this. Sean Dickerson, who used to work for the park district, is a part of it. We have people that that want the best for the park district. Well, as I tell people, be careful what you ask for. Be careful if you ask for a ballpark, but then because then you find out that you have to pay an electric bill and you have to have insurance, and there's a whole bunch of things that we thought we move in, and all of a sudden by the way, Darren, if you have a spare $2.5 million that you'd like to give up, we'll name it Darren Pritchett Field at Robin Roberts Stadium if you're
0: great.
9: Interested.
0: Yeah.
9: So just write that check. When we can do the check on the press box Friday.
0: Be great.

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1: We're hoping, and we'd like to, you can have festivals out there. You can have the old Lincoln Fest. You can have it on the ballpark if you have artificial turf. It's a carpet. You can do a lot of things out there. You can have concerts. You can have nights at the movies, a lot of things. And that's what our intention is. But we've got to raise money, and we're finding out that that's not an easy thing to do. And we want turf on the field, and it's going to happen.
2: Jim, you're just like Ray Kinsella. You own a ballpark now.
1: Yeah, except I can't have a catch, as they like to say, on my ballpark. But yeah, we have it, and we have it's been interesting, I'll say, to say the least.
2: Yeah, Coach Leonard, Coach Steinberg, we thank all of you for the friends of Robin Roberts Stadium for the work you do in keeping this ballpark alive, and hopefully a lot of great things to come. I was going to ask you about Williamsville baseball real quick. You covered the game last night with Tim Switzer, the super sectional at Lincolnland. Williamsville taking on St. Joe Ogden. And, Roop, the game didn't turn out the way the Bullets wanted, but my goodness, what a postseason run they had after a 16-15 regular season. They beat some really good teams just to have the chance to go to state.
1: Yeah, you get on that run. It's not about what your overall record is. It's how well you're playing at that time. And Williamsville was playing well. They just ran into a buzzsaw yesterday. St. Joe Ogden started the year with a loss to Columbia, then 22 games in a row, got beat by their rival in conference, Tolono Unity, and then now they've won 16 in a row on their way to the state tournament. They're good, and we didn't even see their number one pitcher. Their number two or three pitcher had a no-hitter for four innings last night, and Williamsville was a bit overmatched last night. Their shortstop, Grossenheider, back from an injury, playing with a mask on, playing shortstop with a mask on, made a couple really nice plays, but he had been away from it for a while, so great job by Williamsville to get to the super sectional, to beat Pleasant Plains, to beat teams that maybe they didn't think they would. But yeah, congratulations to them for making it that far. And St. Joe Ogden is going to be a force in the state tournament.
2: Did you have much of a chance to see Rout play in the game prior?
1: Yeah, I saw a little bit of that game. I think I saw the last three innings of it, and not much happened during the time I was there. Rout did much of its damage early, but that's a heck of a program at Rout, a heck of a 1A program. They won a state championship 15, 20 years ago, and they've been a contender the last couple. They're good. They're loaded.
2: All right, you are the conductor for Friday's Press Box, and I'm actually starting a little vacation tomorrow, so I will not be with you, but I think it would be fun if you answer this question on Friday's Press Box. Are the Cubs just an average baseball team? So you can ponder that. I think that'd be a fun topic on Friday. I'd like to hear your response to that, actually. So just put that in the suggestion box for Friday's Press Box.
1: Okay, you get top billing for on the Press Box. It's Darren Pritchett and Jim Rupert, but you get to leave, so I get to answer that question on Friday. That sounds good. Okay, I'll ponder that question as I watch the Cubs stumble and bumble their way through the worst team in the National League, the Colorado Rockies. They lose again last night.
2: Jim, one day you will be the chosen one.
1: I got a chance. Darren, 2016, the Cubs played in the World Series. That's all I ever wanted.
2: That's right.
1: One chance to be in the World Series, not even win it.
2: Yeah.
1: And they won it. So, you know, I'm going to die a happy Cubs fan because I got my one World Series. I'm not going to worry about all these problems that they're having and all these expectations. I got one World Series, good enough for me.
2: I love that. Hey, I felt the same way about the Broncos after losing three Super Bowls in 4 years. All I wanted was one, but now I'm greedy. I want a fourth. So I'm not as patient as you are.
1: You'll learn someday, young man. You'll
2: someday,
1: learn.
2: Someday. Hey, and by the way, Marquee's Twitter account before the game yesterday put out a piece that Pete Crow Armstrong's now an NL MVP candidate. Are we just getting overly hyped? I mean, he's having a great stretch, but Shohei Ohtani still plays in the National League. Nothing matters outside of him.
1: We have to find some way to hype, and so that's how they do it.
2: Marquee does it, don't they? They find one little positive nugget, and they pound it home. All right, that's the Hall of Famer, Jim Rupert, joining me here on the

0: morning huddle, and he wrapped up our high school sports broadcast season with that Williamsville game along with Tim Schweitzer. All right, partner, well, I will see you a week from Friday back on the press box. So hope you have a great show on Friday, and I will be tuning in for the answer to my question.
1: Thank you very much. And by the way, we talked about it yesterday. Tim and I started our high school broadcast with Springfield High at Champaign Central football back in August. And we ended it last night with our webcast broadcast of St. Joe Ogden and Williamsville baseball. So have a good time on your vacation. Enjoy yourself. And we'll see you in a couple of weeks.
0: Wasn't that like a 50-40 football game? Wasn't it something weird?
1: Yeah, that Springfield High had a great second half.
0: Yep.
1: Yeah, and Brody Scheffler threw the ball all over the place, and it was good. Yeah, that's how we started, and it was hot, and we had to get some liquid refreshment at the end. And I don't mean that as a bar guy. I'm talking about Tim had a cooler in his trunk that we had a couple Gatorades after the game because it was a hot day, and we ended it on a hot day too.
0: Very good. He's Jim Rupert, the Hall of Famer. Hey, thanks for the visit this morning. Greatly appreciate it. We'll talk to you again soon.
1: Thanks, Darren. See ya.
0: All right. Very good. That's Jim Rupert, the Hall of Famer, joining us here on the Morning Huddle on Sports Radio 92.3 FM and 1450 AM. All right. We've got 30 more minutes of the Morning Huddle straight ahead. Your time is 8:31. For our final segment, and since I'm going to be off until a week from Thursday, normally I do this on Fridays, we will do it a couple of days early. Updated Major League Baseball power rankings. I've had the Cardinals 10th the last 2 weeks. Are they on the rise? My list coming up as the huddle continues.
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10: From the WMAY Newsroom, I'm Greg Hallblatt. Springfield City Council's Committee of the Whole on Tuesday night considered elimination of a special electrical rate for high-load customers. City had approved steeply discounted electrical rates in 2018. Part of an effort to attract potential data and IT industries to Springfield, City Water, Light, and Power Chief Utility Engineer Scott Rogers said city power production has since narrowed significantly. President of Springfield Memorial Hospital, Jay Rosehart, is leaving the position at the end of the week. A memo obtained by the State Journal Register confirmed he's leaving to pursue other opportunities outside Memorial Health. He was in the role for nearly 2 years. The Sangamon County Fair opens a five-day run today at the fairgrounds in New Berlin. Tonight, the Queen Pageant at 7 o'clock in the Warren Boynton State Bank Pavilion. Activities run through Sunday. There's a full schedule at sangcofair.com. And demolition of the long-abandoned Building 29 on the Illinois State Fairgrounds is underway, a $2.1 million project. 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
0: 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The morning huddle continues for this Wednesday morning. We need to check out your forecast because right now it's 80 degrees with sunshine in the capital city. We've got your forecast details ready to go, courtesy of News Channel 20 meteorologist Matt Bednar.
14: The hot and humid conditions will continue for the area today. High of 92 degrees with heat index values around 100. We'll see a chance for showers and thunderstorms as we go into the back half of the afternoon through the evening hours. It'll start off by the Illinois River and then move towards I-55 as we progress through the evening. And these storms have a chance of being strong to severe, with damaging winds being the main concern. But we can't rule out some large hail. And then as we go throughout Thursday, we'll see our temperatures warm up back into the low 90s with a chance of thunderstorms later on in the day. With the News Channel 20 Storm Team Forecast, I'm meteorologist Matt Bednar.
0: This is your Morning Huddle Sports Report. After super sectional games were rained out on Monday, we had baseball action once again yesterday. And St. Joe Ogden advanced to state by beating Williamsville 9-0. Jacksonville Rout over Nokomis 8-5. Triad edged U-High 5-4. Major League Baseball, the White Sox continue to find ways to win games. Down 5-4 in the 10th inning against the team with the best record in baseball, Atlanta, Braden Montgomery, making his Major League debut, had a chance to make a big splash.
15: Montgomery hits a fly ball pretty well. Deep left, and it is gone! He's won it! No chance! And opposite way, two-run homer, Braden Montgomery coming around third. He's going to be mobbed by his teammates. This team is something else.
0: Montgomery drove in three runs as the White Sox won 6-5. SHG alum Sam Antonacci went 1-for-4 with a walk and a run scored. The Sox win, coupled with a Cleveland 3-2 loss to the Yankees, means the Southsiders start today just a half a game out of first place in the AL Central. The Sox and Braves play once again tonight at 6:40. Alec Burleson was Batman for the Cardinals in Gotham against the Mets last night.
15: Launch toward left, Soto on the run, at the track, at the wall, it's long gone. A two-run homer for Burleson.
16: And the Cardinals have busted this baby open. It is 6-0.
0: Audio courtesy of Cardinal TV, Burleson knocked in three runs while J.J. Weatherholt delivered a two RBI single in the Redbirds' 7-0 victory. Dustin May was sharp, delivering six shutout innings. The Cardinals crawl to within 4.5 games of division-leading Milwaukee after the Brewers lost to the Athletics 7-5. The Cardinals will send Andre Pallante to the mound in New York tonight at 6:10.
17: And the next pitch, swung on, hit in the air, deep right field, going back Suzuki at the wall, and that is a home run to right center. Hunter Goodman goes opposite alley, and the Rockies take a quick 2-0 lead here in the first inning.
0: The Cubs have now dropped 21 of their last 29 games after falling to the worst team in baseball, Colorado, 7-3. Colin Ray was roughed up for 7 runs over 4-plus innings of work. Michael Busch hit home run number 7 for the Northsiders. The Cubs pitch Shota Imanaga in Denver tonight at 7:40. 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Carolina defeated Vegas 5-3 to even the Stanley Cup final at 2 wins apiece. Game 4 of the NBA Finals is tonight. The Knicks lead the Spurs 2-1. 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
0: 8:42, the huddle rolls on from our Green Audi studios. 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Well, normally on Fridays, I go through my updated Major League Baseball power rankings, but since a little vacation time starts tomorrow and runs through, I guess I'm back a week from Thursday, why don't we go ahead and just take a look at the latest teams that I put in my top 10 in Major League Baseball. Heading to the middle of June, the month of July, all about trade deadline rumors, and these 10 teams I'm sure will be looking to add at least a small piece for their postseason run. Let's start at number 10. One of three teams from the NL Central to be in my top 10, the Pittsburgh Pirates. They're just 34-33, but some of the analytics shows that this is a team that could play a whole lot better in the second half. According to FanGraphs, Pittsburgh has a 48.2% chance of making the playoffs, a 9.4% chance to win the division. They're going to be a playoff team because of their starting pitching. Now, Paul Skenes only gave up 2 runs in 6 innings last night, but then the Dodgers scored 10 in the 7th against the bullpen. So not a good night for Pittsburgh. But when you take a look at all the weak teams in the American League, we're going to be a little lopsided with National League teams in the top 10, starting with the Pirates at number 10. I've had the Cardinals number 10 the last 2 times we've done the Major League Baseball power rankings. And I've got the Redbirds at number 9 this week with a record of 36-28. Some teams with worse records than the Cardinals are ahead of them in my power rankings. I'm still excited as a fan, but tentative that the starting pitching will continue to hold up. The top 4 in the lineup are outstanding. The Cardinals are getting good performances out of the bullpen. Their defense is among the best in baseball. So they do the little things right to give themselves a chance to win. And let's face it, their margin of error is still pretty slim. But right now, 8 games over 500 at 36-28, their high watermark is 9 this year. They can match that with a win tonight against the Mets. The Cardinals have a 39.5% chance of making the playoffs, a 5.9% chance of winning the division. By the way, the Cubs have a better chance to make the playoffs than the Cardinals, according to Fangraphs. Again, the Cardinals at 39.5, the Cubs at 43.5. Number 8 in this week's power rankings, the leaders of the AL Central, the Cleveland Guardians. They have a record of 37-32. Really good pitching. Offense can be challenging. They need to get Jose Ramirez going a little bit, their best player. But they're in the right division. It's going to come down to the Guardians or the White Sox for the division. Guardians have a 71.6% chance of making the playoffs and 62.4% winning the division. The White Sox are at 18.3% for making the playoffs and a 10.5% chance of winning the AL Central. At number 7, I've been high on this team all year. They were my pick for the AL West. They got off to a slow start, but now they're finding their footing in June. The Seattle Mariners at number 7. Seattle is 36-32, and one of their big pieces they acquired during the offseason from St. Louis, Brendan Donovan, has hardly played this year. He is still on the injured list, trying to come back from a groin injury, and they could use him at the top of the lineup. They have exceptional pitching, and that's why I've got them ahead of the Cardinals in my power rankings at number 7. The Mariners have an 86.8% chance of making the playoffs. Wow. And 66.5% for winning the AL West. MLB Power Rankings. At number 6, I've got the Philadelphia Phillies. I was buying high on the Phillies when they were under 500. I had them in the top 10. They're at number 6 this week, and now they're 5 games over 500 at 36-31. Zach Wheeler is back throwing bullets in that Phillies rotation. Brandon Marsh is having an outstanding year with the bat, playing in the outfield for Philadelphia. Phillies have a 76.7% chance of making the playoffs, but only 9.3% chance of winning the division because they're 9 games behind Atlanta for first place. Now to the top 5 in my power rankings. The Yankees are 5. But there's still a pretty good ceiling for this team that's playing without their superstar Aaron Judge. But great starting pitching will keep the Bronx Bombers afloat. They are 40-26, and Fangraphs has the Yankees at 98.1% for making the playoffs. They're pretty much a lock. And a 72% chance to win the AL East, a division. Right now, they are in second place behind the Tampa Bay Rays. Actually, you know what? With the win last night of the Tampa Bay loss, they're now tied for first place. Yankees percentage points behind the Rays in second place. Number 4 in the power rankings, the Rays at 39-25. They've got an 84% chance of making the playoffs, 22% for winning the America League East. You know the story. Little money. Big-time analytics team, like most in baseball today. And they just find players that fit their mold and they win games. Very similar to the number 3 team in my power rankings, the Milwaukee Brewers, the leaders of the NL Central. Brewers lost last night, so their division lead over St. Louis down to 4.5. Brew Crew at 41-24. They've got a 94% chance of making the playoffs, 77.9%. to win the division. At number 2, the 2-time defending champion LA Dodgers. Despite a lot of injuries, you know what? They're 43-24. They've got the NL West pretty much wrapped up. They're up 8.5 on Arizona and a fading San Diego team. The Dodgers run differential plus 142. The rest of the division, Diamondbacks minus 14, Padres minus 16, Giants minus 52, Rockies minus 95. And the Dodgers are doing this without Blake Snell and Tyler Glasnow in the rotation due to injuries. And right now, the number one team in my power rankings, I got to go with the Atlanta Braves. Despite losing that rough game to the White Sox last night, Braves are 45-22, leaders of the NL East by 9 games. The offense is clicking. The pitching is even better than expected. Is Chris Sale ever going to get old? He's been around forever, but he has a 2.20 ERA going into his start against the White Sox tonight. Matt Olson, MVP candidate for Atlanta. Right now, they are my number one team in my power rankings.
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0: 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We've got Chicago Cubs baseball tonight. 7:05, we'll join the Cubs pregame show. 7:40, first pitch. Shota Imanaga on the mound for the Cubs at Coors Field as they take on the Colorado Rockies in game two of a three-game series. So Cubs baseball coming up tonight. We've got the Dan Patrick Show on the way at the top of the hour. The legendary Charles Barkley is going to be on the Dan Patrick Show today in about 30 minutes at 9:25 to talk about the NBA Finals Game 4 coming up tonight at Madison Square Garden after the Spurs won Game 3. Knicks lead 2-1. But based on the fear in New York fans, it feels like San Antonio has a lot of momentum going into game number 4 tonight. We've got the press box coming up this afternoon, 4 until 6 o'clock. I'm going to be hosting that particular program. And once again, vacation time starting tomorrow. So the Morning Huddle will be off the air for just about a week. ESPN Radio's morning show is going to be in our time slot for the next week. I'll be back on the morning huddle on Thursday, a week from Thursday, here on Sports Radio 92.3 FM and 1450 AM. I know we've got our first ever remote at Team Calhoun's coming up on Friday the 19th, so looking forward to that. And then we'll be out at Panther Creek, I believe, on the 24th for another remote, as we'll be broadcasting from the Memorial Health Championship. So it's going to be nice to take the program out on the road a couple of times. The Hall of Famer Tim Switzer will be joining me for those two broadcasts to get us on the air properly and chime in with some of his great thoughts. So it's going to be a busy morning huddle when we come back from vacation. One other note on the Chicago Cubs. Chicago is 34-33. If they lose tonight to Colorado, they are back to the 500 mark. The last time the Cubs were at the 500 mark, you have to go back to Wednesday, April the 15th, after they beat Philadelphia in Philadelphia 11-2. The Cubs were 9-9, and that win was the second win of a 10-game winning streak. And that, of course, is the first of two 10-game winning streaks for the Cubs. But right now, they sit at 34-33, 8-21 in their last 29 ball games. Folks, have a terrific day. We'll talk to you on the press box later tonight. And we'll talk to you again on the morning huddle next week. Dan Patrick Show is coming up.
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7: 70 years ago, Joe Salvaggio built his first ornamental iron railing right here for his neighbors. 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

0: 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We're just talking, if you're watching on Peacock, during the commercial break on radio, about the White Sox rookie Braden Montgomery hit a two-out, two-run walk-off in the 10th inning, beating the Braves. He's the fifth player since 1900 to hit a walk-off home run in his Major League debut. Now, I was wondering, Paulie, do you have the names? I know Carlos Perez of the Angels did that in 2015.
1: Bloop.
0: I don't know if there's any...
2: big names?
0: Correlation between, oh, you had that moment and you went on to become a great player.
2: I got a couple for you. Miguel Cabrera, who did become
0: Hall
2: a great
0: Famer.
2: Player. Yeah.
0: Yes.
2: With the Marlins, June 20th, 03 versus the Devil Rays. I've got Josh Bard of the Indians, August 2002 versus the Mariners walk-off.
0: Mm-hmm.
2: And the last one, back in the day, Dan, you'd have to help me with this guy. He did not play very much, only three seasons. Billy Parker of the Angels, September of 71 versus the Brewers. Got a walk-off in the 12th.
0: Hmm. So maybe no real correlation here. This is how it sounded last night.
3: Back to the left side for his most crucial at-bat of his first game. Sends it in the air to left. It is back near the wall. It is over the wall for a game-winning home run. How about that? Talk about drama. Talk about theater.
4: What a ball game. And what a Major League debut.
0: By the way, if the voice sounded familiar, that was Bob Costas. It was a throwback night, and he was in the booth with Steve Stone and bringing back the 80s graphics and uniforms and a walk-off home run. So pretty cool moment last night. Update the poll results, if you can, Dylan.
5: Yeah, Dan, we've got which kind of hockey do you prefer, a 2-1 game or a 6-5 game? 68% say 6-5 game.
0: All right.
5: And we also put up there, tonight for the Knicks is must-win or must-win-ish.
0: I'm going to say must-win. I don't know if they're going to beat San Antonio three times in San Antonio. And if the Spurs win tonight, you go back for game five. Now, you know, San Antonio could be coming back to New York up 3-2.
5: Yeah, technically, I mean, like, the series will be basically back to zero, but I don't think it would feel that way.
0: Yeah, I'm like, I truly expect Jalen Brunson to have one of those great performances tonight. And as Charles Barkley said, the Knicks haven't played a great game. Well, I'm going to give credit to the Spurs. Like, we like to blame instead of credit. The Spurs are playing great defense. Like, they truly have a game plan against the Knicks. Great scouting. They know what they're doing. Now, do I expect Brunson to, you know, hit some of those shots that he's been missing? I do. I still think Karl Anthony Towns is the key. Offensively and defensively on Wemby. Fresh in Milwaukee. Hi, Fresh. What do you have for me today?
6: What's up, DD and Dan? How you guys doing today?
0: Great.
6: I just got a old Charles Barkley story to tell today.
0: Okay.
6: It was 92. I'm getting ready to go to court. Well, criminal court. I threw some paint in my teacher's car. But I'm headed to court, and I'm standing on the corner, and I hear, nice shoes. I turn around, and it's Charles Barkley and his lawyer. I'm like, what? He like, nice shoes. He like, I wore them this season. I'm like, could you sign them? He like, sure, give them to me. Somebody might as well have a good day. He was headed to court for punching a guy in the face in Milwaukee.
0: Wait, now why were you at the courthouse?
6: I threw some paint in my English teacher car for a bad grade.
0: What happened to your case?
6: I got probation, 2 years probation.
0: What made you think of throwing paint at your teacher?
6: Well, she wasn't in the car when I did it, but I thought it was just, I thought I would get away with it. Somebody was looking from the window.
0: Oh, they...
6: And they came to court and testified against me.
0: Oh. But you've been a law-abiding citizen since then, Fresh.
6: No more paint.
0: Okay. Yeah, Paul.
2: Fresh could have easily told that story and omitted the paint attack teacher story. He threw that in there. He could have just told a story about meeting Barkley.
0: Well, he had to explain why he was at the courthouse.
2: In detail.
0: Lucas in Florida. Thank you, Fresh. Lucas in Florida.
1: Guys, I love that last story from that guy. Nah, but calling in, first-time caller, 60210, South American. Shout out to Panini stickers. Have 919 out of 980 stickers. But wanted to call in and say that the NBA Finals just been bringing the old fan back to the TV to where, I mean, I can't miss a play. It's just tough physical basketball. Reminds me of the late 90s, early 2000s. I'm not sure what the NBA think of it, but me as a fan, I'm loving it. And also got to agree with Chuck on the Knicks and having a safe environment for everybody. Big soccer fans. Like, we have the hooligans everywhere, but you just got to keep safe for everybody, man. It's...
0: Yeah, I didn't expect that. I know you lose a game, and there was so much hype leading up to that. Restrictions on watch parties and these poor Spurs fans getting jumped. 2 hours in the books. One more to go on this Wednesday. The long-anticipated World Cup draw. 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
3: How you doing, Todd?
4: Gargling the water down to get the cheese and the sauce and the pizza. I know you're coming to me here.
3: Yeah. Todd put two slices together. He had a pizza sandwich here. And I said, hey, finish it. Make sure when you go back on the radio that we can understand you because you've been known to slur your words.
4: Can I just say how much I love Pizza Wednesday? I don't know if that was your idea or Dylan's or who should take credit for it, but that's a lovely thing that we're doing now.
3: All right. You're welcome.
4: Courtesy of RecTech.
3: All right. Oh, you know who I saw last night in New York City? Who wants to guess? Paul?
5: Can we get a famous hint?
3: He's famous.
5: For?
3: Music. Yeah, Dylan?
6: Kodak Black.
3: Kodak Black. No.
6: No.
3: Paul?
5: That was my guess. I'm going to go John Fogerty.
3: Fogerty. No. Marvin?
7: Elvis Costello.
3: No. Todd, you got one?
4: Yeah, you saw the Boogie with a Hoodie guy. Boogie with a Hoodie. That's what I'm going with, is my guess.
3: Yeah, I don't know who that is.
6: A Boogie with a Hoodie.
4: It's not.
6: Yes.
4: I've got Lil Jeezy.
6: Young Jeezy?
4: Young. Is there not a Lil Jeezy?
6: There could be a Lil Jeezy.
5: You're old Cheesy.
3: Yeah. And it's not Youngblood. Yes, Dylan.
6: Fred Durst.
3: Fred Durst. No. That brings the game to a conclusion. Yes. Darius Rucker.
4: Oh.
6: I was right in front of us.
3: Yes. So Darius calls me a couple of days ago, and he said, hey, can you come in to New York City? And I said, I don't want to go in on a game night. And he goes, no. His daughter is an aspiring singer. We go into the East Village, deep into the East Village. And she performed last night, and she sounds great. There's a Kacey Musgrave, there is a Natalie Merchant kind of feel to her voice.
5: I'm a big fan.
3: Sounds great. And Darius, that's the first time she ever performed. Darius was there. I was the oldest guy in the room by, I'm going to guess, 30 years maybe, 25 years. Aside from Darius, I'm probably the oldest guy by 45 years in there. They probably looked at me like, maybe he's a record executive. But, yeah, Danny Rucker, and she sounded great. Yes, Todd?
4: Did Darius jump in and say, let her sing? I don't know if he felt an urge to do that. I felt an urge to do that just now.
3: And he's going to be local again coming up in July. And he said, Fritzy's not getting on stage and singing.
4: Rehaul notes on.
3: But I will say Darius does think you can sing. And I said, you know, you're just feeding the beast here.
4: Because, he was just being nice.
3: Yes, maybe so. But he did say, you know, he can sing. I go, well, not that night. And he was hoping you were only going to sing one song that night.
4: My hands in my pockets.
3: Yeah. Hold my hand in my pocket. Yes, Dylan.
6: If Todd just kept singing. Like, what was the plan to remove him from? Like, would they forcibly remove him?
3: I would have. I would have tackled him and said, get off stage.
4: One more, everybody. Man,
6: no. Sing it if you know it.
4: Wouldn't if I were you.
3: Nope. Okay, it's the World Cup draft. By the way, I did notice that I was reading an article, New York Magazine, while I was going into New York last night. And they had all the different bars where you can go watch your country. So each country, or most countries, have a bar in New York City if you would like to go and watch. I guess we'll just go Todd, Dylan, Marv, Paulie, then me, and then I'll get the next pick, and we'll do the snake draft. Todd, you have the number one pick in the World Cup draft.

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9: Last call for phone calls, what we learn, what's in store tomorrow. All of that coming up. Roger Bennett, man in Blazers, will join us on the program tomorrow to get us ready for the World Cup and give us an honest assessment of the United States' chances of maybe getting into the round of 16. How about that? Would be good?
10: Good. It would be good. That's a good word for it. It would not be special.
9: I wonder what would be special. The round of 8 is special?
10: If you look at the last dozen years, you know, advancing is fantastic, but I think Final Four would be memorable and special.
9: Okay. Yes, Dylan?
11: Yeah, I mean, they're 60-1 to win it all. Is sort of, I mean, not outside the realm of possibility, but it's a long shot.
9: Yeah, I just want to temper our expectations for that. And we'll have Roger on. Vincent Goodwill from the Mothership will recap game 4 at the Garden. All right, let's see. Aiden in Utah is back. We'll do this day in sports history, but last call for phone calls. Hi, Aiden.
12: Yeah, and I have no idea how to tie what I was going to talk to about into what just happened that last segment. Did Todd have a pizza sandwich at 10 a.m.?
9: He did not. 11 a.m. He had two pieces of pizza.
12: Well, I guess that's better. Anyways, you touched on it end of the first hour, I believe. Win or lose, the city of New York will burn. And I am scared for the tourists that are coming for the World Cup of what they're going to experience when the Knicks either win or lose. I mean, Dan, I'll see the smoke from here.
9: Yeah, I do worry about it, Aiden. I was honest when I said that. I was in this city yesterday, last night, and you can just feel it. And having lost that game and the game coming up tonight, and it's just a different feel. It's something I've never, ever felt before in New York. And I've been going to New York, having lived in New York, since the early 80s. But it feels different. Yes, Marvin.
13: This is awful because I feel like the Knicks fans have just undone all of the goodwill that the Knicks players have done in the past month because they're a likable team. There's nobody on that team. Oh, I can't stand that guy. Bunch of hardworking guys, lunch pail guys, if you will, in the Knicks fans. See, that's why nobody wants the Knicks to win, because of them.
9: Yeah, I said that this Knicks team is likable. It's some of the Knicks fans that I have a hard time with. Yes, Dylan.
11: Yeah, one that's stands out to me is 2011 when it was the Bruins and the Canucks lost in seven games, and they went nuts in Vancouver. And I was like, well, at least it's not just us.
9: I was there for that.
11: You are?
9: Yes, I was there for that with NBC Sports.
11: How was that?
9: Scary.
11: Yeah.
9: It truly, truly was. And I remember coming out. Who were the analysts back then? Mike Milbury. Mike says, we get done with our broadcast. And he said, follow me and stay with me. Now, I don't know what's happening outside. I get outside and I realize I'm staying right next to Milbury. And if there's a problem, Milbury's going to take care of whatever needs to be taken care of. I remember just trying to get in a car and get to the airport. And this, you know, that scene in Argo. Like, that's my Argo. I'm like, holy, like, this is wild what's going on. And I just remember following Mike Milbury out, and all of a sudden you could see in the rearview mirror smoke, fire, and I went, what just happened? But you're right, Dill. That's a good call.
11: Kind of ironic, too, that Mike Milbury was a Boston Bruin when he played.
9: Yeah.
11: So he's like...
9: Yeah, if they were going to come after somebody, you know. But Mike wasn't afraid. He did go up in the stands and beat up somebody with their with their shoe.
11: I love hockey.
9: This day in sports history, Paul.
10: 1921, Babe Ruth became baseball's all-time home run leader with 120 homers. Not that challenging for the Babe. Okay. Break that record. 83, your guy Johnny Bench announced plans to retire after 16 great, great years. Wayne Gretzky in 1989 won the MVP for the ninth time. And Babe Ruth's contract, the actual hard copy of his contract, was sold for $996,000 at auction.
9: 1975, the Yankees hosted Army Day. During a pregame 21-gun salute, an artillery detachment from Brooklyn's Fort Hamilton, panels of the center field fence are blown out. Another part of the fence catches fire.
10: The good old days. They won't do that anymore at those promotions.
9: Todd, what'd you learn today?
14: Charles Barkley says the Knicks early in tonight's game need to knock the hell out of Wemby, and they should have done it in Game 3 to retaliate for Jalen.
9: Dylan, what did you learn?
11: 3 times 3 is 9.
9: Marvin?
13: Barkley wants to get fired.
9: Paul?
10: David wasn't excited.
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27: 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But when I see all these schools out here, oh, we will not schedule them. Oh, boy.
0: Georgia football? Really? I mean, Georgia football going all Pope Leo and Pat Boone. Spare me.
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1: The Herd with Colin Cowherd starts now.
0: Okay, here we go. World Cup starts tomorrow officially. NBA Finals, 2-1 Knicks lead, resume tonight. Welcome in. Live from Chicago, it's The Herd. So the New York Post, through the years, has been known for very funny headlines. And some over the top, some feel a little inappropriate. So the Knicks right now are the talk of the town. And they got pushed around by Wemby and others in Game 3, where tickets were going for $12,000, $15,000. And the New York Post has a headline today. It's like a wanted poster of Wemby on the front. It says, alias Wemby, nationality French, flagrant fouls the charge. Even soft on crime DA Bragg would find him guilty. The New York Post, a national treasure. You don't think of stoic Kareem Abdul-Jabbar as violent. You don't think of Jokic, who can't wait to get back to his homeland, as violent. Let me show you some video through the years of Kareem Abdul-Jabbar punching Kent Benson in the face. The year was 1977. Here comes Kareem after a cheap shot, and this pretty much ended Kent Benson's career. Yeah. Not sure if you kids had seen that. Here's Shaq getting angry, which he occasionally did in swatting a player. Oh, I've got some Jokic video from 2021, one of the Morris brothers. And again, stoic guy most of the time. Yeah, why would that happen? Why would people poke the biggest, strongest guys on the court in the ribs? Because a big man, his job is to establish what they call position on the block. And the rival's job, often with the all-time great big men, they need two men. And it gets ugly and combative to fight him for that position. Guards aren't necessarily fighting for position. Forwards aren't. But this is a nightly truism for Wemby, who has been fouled 30 more times than any player in the playoffs. Big men historically get shoved, and they absorb physical contact. It's an 82-game schedule. And then the NBA does something which actually helps ratings, but they allow more physicality in the postseason, especially the finals and the conference finals. They ratchet it up. Even the other night when Brunson hit Wemby, look to your left. What's happening? As Carl Anthony Towns is being thrown around a battle royale, this is the life of a big man. Minnesota, Oklahoma City, chipped Wemby, shoved Wemby, hanging off Wemby. Wemby against these guys. I mean, Cat yesterday, 2 days ago, bear hugging him. So yes, occasionally big men retaliate. They do. It's like lions, kings of the jungle. You ever go to even a zoo? They're very stoic. They sleep 23 or 24 hours a day. And when they're awake, they eat, and they're very stoic. And it's interesting sometimes what bothers them, what irritates the lion. It'll be a little bird, and the lion will just swat it. Wemby was the lion. Jalen Brunson was the little bird. And he just got frustrated, and usually stoic Wemby swatted him. This is the reality of being a big man since 1972. I've been watching the NBA. Dave Cowens would occasionally, you know, as a 6'8 center, an undersized center, you have to create a code of tolerance, a code of conduct. And Wemby is saying, you can start it, I'll finish it. But when your job is to gain position on the low block and you're an all-time great, a Jokic, a Moses Malone, a Shaq, a Wemby, and they're sending multiple large professional athletes in your direction, and the NBA then says, we're going to be even more tolerant of physical play. Who takes the brunt of that? Not Brunson. It's Wemby. Go look at how Minnesota defended him, how the Thunder defended him. And by the way, some bigs aren't ready for it. Chet Holmgren is not quite consistently ready for it. Giannis initially wasn't quite ready for it. And actually, Wemby's done better than I thought, considering his frame. So I'm okay with it. It's a code of conduct. Bigs have to establish it. Sometimes it gets ugly. The New York Post front back page is funny. But here is Wemby on what he's learned this postseason.
2: And what we've learned? I mean, many things over these playoffs. Many things. Brace with your hands and not with your chin. Hit below the head if you do. And many other things, but most importantly, be relentless.
0: It should also be duly noted, when Toni Kukoc came over from Europe, the reputation of European players was a little soft. And that stigma isn't true anymore, but it was out there for a long time. And American players, domestic players, will test European players often more than our guys. They'll test them. And European players coming to foreign soil come to this country, and I'm going to give them a little bit of a break here. They really want to establish who they are. And, I mean, Jokic brings his brothers to the arena. Like, they ratchet it up. So you also have the reality that Wemby's young. He's 22 years old. And there's a lot of 31-year-olds in the league. So he's international. He's young. He's getting all this attention. He's getting Otani attention. And the NBA and the veterans, a Julius Randle here, an OG there, a Mitchell Robinson there, they're testing him. And he is passing that test with flying colors. And occasionally the lion swatting the annoying bird. So the World Cup starts tomorrow. I can't wait. Yesterday or the day before, not sure, Landon Donovan very publicly criticized American soccer. He said it's a money grab. It's not about really developing younger players. And listen, this is the home of the greatest capitalism in the earth. And that's often true. That's one of the complaints I've had with AAU basketball. It's all about everybody getting paid, tracksuit Tony getting paid, not developing our basketball players. That's why many of the great stars now are international and not American. They're not domestic because our feeder system is broken. But even if soccer got everything right, our academies were great, the MLS was popular. Instead of being on Apple TV where you lose all your casual viewers, got to pay to watch MLS. I don't like that. But even if they got it all right, they're one of five popular domestic leagues, and we have a massive college sports system that, you know, other countries don't have. We have always watched the World Cup, and we've always loved it, men's and women's, and we've always embraced it. The numbers have always been strong, just like the Olympics. We don't love curling or downhill skiing necessarily, but we watch it. You wrap a flag around hockey and Four Nations or the Olympics or soccer or the Olympics. And we'll start watching stuff we don't normally watch. I mean, last night, 88,000 people showed up in Alabama to watch Messi. That's who we are. But every time we talk about a World Cup on American soil, here's what I hear. This is an opportunity to grow the game. And I don't see it as that. I see it as 4 to 5 weeks of fanaticism, patriotism, globalism, a great, great 4 to 5 week party. And then we will go on with our lives. And that is absolutely not, that is absolutely okay. That is not a failure. That is not a failure. I don't think this World Cup is about growing the game. If that happens, fine. I've heard that so many times. I don't think that's what it's about. When you go on vacation, I just was lucky enough to be with my son in Madrid. I had a blast. And then I wanted to come home. And that didn't mean Spain wasn't amazing. Right? It was just an incredible time. And the World Cup is an every 4 year break from our at times tedious and monotonous sports catalog. If you have so much fun watching it, we can win a knockout stage game or two. And then you're like, all right, see you in 4 years. I just don't see that as a failure. I try to go to, my mom is British. I try to go to Europe with my son, with my kids, with my wife every single summer, sometimes twice. And then when I leave, I have great memories. I don't want to live there. That doesn't mean I like Spain less just because I don't want to live there. And it doesn't mean you don't love the World Cup in soccer and our men and women because you still like football more. That's okay. I don't think the responsibility of the World Cup is to grow the game. Right now, the MLS, you have to pay to watch it. It's not on Fox, ESPN, NBC. You got to pay to watch it. I didn't like that move by the commissioner. I still don't. There's no casuals. But let's just have a 5 week celebration. Globalism, patriotism, fanaticism. And we're good. I mean, people are showing up. The tickets feel like New York Knicks, Madison Square Garden prices. John Strong yesterday on the practice vibes down in Orange County.
3: This stadium here in Orange County seats about 5,500 people. And from what we were told, there were about 30,000 applicants to get a ticket to sit into the public practice session. And that seemed to really, I think that combined with the great crowds in Charlotte and Chicago, I think that really started to hit home. What we've seen in the last 10 days has been really helpful to get these guys to understand what this is and this is real.
0: Yeah, it's very real. We're very interested. Almost fanatical, and patriotism, wrapping a flag around sports that we don't normally love, is just okay. But let's not create this. Well, if it doesn't grow the sport, it's a failure. It's a 5 week party. It's a 5 week vacation. Doesn't mean you don't want to go home at some point. Been on a cruise recently. 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
0: 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Delusional, to the point they think they're going to win every World Cup. Or the most negative people in the entire world. I'm neither. I'm always cautiously optimistic. I'm not sky is falling. I'm not sky is the limit. My take is sunny day, blue skies. There's some clouds over there and about 30% chance to rain. So Saturday, 2 minutes in, we give up a really ugly goal to Germany. Germany, seventh best odds to win the World Cup. They're better than us. And it was a bad goal. And we looked disorganized on the back. And it was 2 minutes in and we fell behind. And it was tentative goalkeeping. But here's the thing. For the rest of the game, we went toe-to-toe after the first 2 minutes.
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0: Men.com. So I saw this morning. The 12 leading jersey sellers in the NFL. Josh Allen, number one, Saquon Barkley, Jaden Daniels, Jalen Hurts, Jordan Love, Bo Nix higher than I would have guessed. Drake May, JSN, Mahomes, Caleb Williams, Micah, Christian McCaffrey, most of them predictable. The NFL has clearly evolved over the last 10 years, not a single Dallas Cowboy. In fact, in the top 50, there's one. CeeDee Lamb, 21st, no Cowboys in the top 20. Brock Purdy, seventh rounder, little quarterback, sometimes gets hurt. Higher than any Cowboy. C.J. Stroud from the little brother, the Houston Texans. higher than any Cowboy. Dak Prescott's not in the top 50. And you can say, well, I mean, everybody's got his jersey. Brady was in the top 20 to the very end of his career in New England and Tampa. I mean, TJ Watt's been in the league a decade. He was top 50. Dak wasn't there. There's a guy on the list that's not even in the league anymore or currently. Tyreek Hill made the list. Dak didn't, top 50. So winning matters, and the Cowboys don't win big games because they don't play in them anymore. And there's only one sports franchise in my life where winning didn't really affect the brand. Even Notre Dame football during the Charlie Weiss or the lean years, Bob Davey years, Ty Willingham years, was just not a thing. Didn't move a number. The Cubs are the only brand built on, and you know, let's be honest, Harry Carey built the brand, day games, have a bud. It's kind of almost a party brand as much as a baseball brand. Now with Tom Ricketts' ownership, it's different. But what's interesting about the Cowboys, it doesn't make any sense. Why are they not winning games? They draft well. Cowboys don't draft poorly. They almost never miss on their top picks. They're actually very, very good. Way better than the New England Patriots and Belichick during their run with their top picks. It's very business and player friendly. No state tax. Right in the middle of the country. You know, you don't have a lot of 6-hour flights unless you're playing in Europe, which the Cowboys barely have to or rarely have to. So why wouldn't they be better? Because the Cowboys do something, and this happens sometimes, and I can never figure it out. Every smart guy's got a hole. Every great athlete has a hole in their game. Now, when Barry Bonds was on cattle steroids, his hole at the plate was about the size of a ping pong ball. But every great hitter has a place you can pitch him. Every great coach has a weakness or a liability. And Jerry Jones has one. There's three things in life you should never go cheap on. Transportation, toilet paper, and head coaches in the NFL. And Jerry goes cheap on the last one. He hires guys that nobody else is looking to give a head coaching job to. I like Jason Garrett. Nobody else was hiring him. Mike McCarthy was on the bench. Brian Schottenheimer wasn't even interviewing for offensive coordinator jobs. Chan Gailey, nice guy. Was there a feeding frenzy? It's always been remarkable to me. I recently had dinner with somebody who worked in the Cowboys front office, worked in relationship with them, really liked it, really respected them. And that person said to me, the only rule is never take credit for anything. Jerry gets all that. He goes, I loved working with them. I loved them. Wasn't a Cowboy fan, worked other places, but said, you know, you don't take credit. That's Jerry's thing. And I think that's the reason why the Dallas Cowboys don't win big games because they don't play in them. They've had two great coaches, Parcells and Jimmy Johnson, and both are like Seacrest out. So it is fascinating. You see it from time to time. Really, really smart, successful people that have a hole in their game, and that's Jerry's. He goes cheap on one of the three things in life you just shouldn't go cheap on. Toilet paper, transportation, and head coaches in the NFL. J-Mac with the news.
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17: I never, ever go cheap on toilet paper when I'm at Costco. Always the 2-ply. Good call, Colin. All right, we're going to start with an awesome commercial here. LeBron and Cristiano Ronaldo are featured in an awesome new Nike ad ahead of the World Cup. Colin, how about this? Ronaldo, 41. LeBron, 41. And they are still at the top of their games. Yeah. Portugal, one of these 5 or 6 best teams. I'm seeing some Portugal overrated stuff because they're, you know, their coach, some question marks. But it's pretty awesome that Ronaldo is still dominating. And we're gonna have the commercial here for you right now.
18: Making is that we wrote the script for you.
19: The goats, goodbye.
18: The goats, goodbye. Yeah.
19: For you. No, you got it.
18: No, for you.
19: This is made for you. The goats, goodbye.
18: I mean, you're both the goats.
0: Yeah, I like that.
17: Tough to say goodbye when you're still great. Ronaldo, I mean, he's still...
0: You know what? And you don't have to be as great when you're older. The reality, can you be great in spurts? You know, again, if you had 3 great goals from Ronaldo in the World Cup, that would absolutely be fine. We all know he's not in his prime.
17: Right.
0: And it's just like, I mean, the great thing about, like, I remember was it Oral Hershiser once was talking about pitching, and he was like, at the very end of my career, I didn't quite have the velocity, but I was so much smarter on the mound, and I knew how to pitch, not just pitch, I knew how to. I think it was Oral who talked about that one time or more than once. And I think when you get these great stars, is they don't quite have the endurance or the relentlessness, but man, they can pick their spots, and they're just, frankly, they're smarter than other players on the pitch.
1: Yeah,
0: they just simply have the angles, preserve energy. I mean, LeBron does this. I mean, LeBron will pick his spots, and for 6 minutes in any NBA game, it's the best player on the floor. And even if all stars from other teams are on the floor, LeBron is

0: It's not the end of capitalism. We're going to have a trillionaire here pretty soon. When SpaceX goes public, there'll be 40 new millionaires and 4 to 5 new billionaires. And that's just in California. Okay. It's okay. Over the last 5 years, NIL, college football playoff expansion, transfer portal, Pac-12 disbanded, LA schools in the Big Ten, and the sport has grown. I'm just trying to keep up with the fatalists. I thought Notre Dame and USC no longer playing, that was going to ruin the sport. I'm just trying to keep up with the fatalists. So baseball survived the Black Sox scandal and Pete Rose. NBA not only survived Tim Donaghy, it grew after it. This year started with a betting scandal, and the NBA Finals ratings are the highest in forever. I just look it up. Saw a story last week. College basketball overcame the Boston College point shaving scandal. So I care about it. I think it's bad. I'm not a fatalist. You know, it's not going away. College football and football in general, great on television, play once a week, and we bet on it. Betting is actually one of the things that will save football from controversies. And if I would have said to you before the college football season started, I would have said to you, okay, give you $100, predict the big scandal we're going to have in college sports this year. You would have guessed, probably some kid gets caught betting games. I mean, that you would have guessed that. So this was coming from a mile away. Young men on their phones, gambling ads everywhere, right? Like it's like being outraged when, you know, somebody gets an unfortunate DUI. Yes, we ply people with alcohol. There's ads everywhere. Bars often close at 2 in the morning. People, it's addictive. Yes, you're going to get now DUIs have come down thanks to Waymo and thanks to Lyft and thanks to Uber. Societally, those transportation mechanisms have been actually saved a lot of lives. And I don't think it's good, but I don't believe it's the end of college football. I think this was incredibly predictable. And the Pac-12 athletic directors, everybody took a deep breath. They met yesterday. It was apparently, I read the story this morning, it was very productive. But this whole thing about Texas Tech, nobody's going to play him, and this is going to ruin the sport. It'll never be the same. Yeah, it will. I bet you by the end of the year, ratings are up this year from last year. I don't have to put a bumper sticker on my car that my kid made the honor roll to tell you I love my kid and I'm proud of him. And I don't have to think this is the worst thing ever to think it's not great. But college football will survive, and this was kind of predictable. Joel Klatt this week, you know, some people see it as, you know, I'm not a college football announcer. I just love the sport. On Saturday, I watch as much Saturday as Sunday football most years. Here's Joel Klatt.
1: Brendan Sorsby being ruled eligible to play next fall in college football is devastating to the sport. It just is. And in particular, the NCAA. And now the NCAA, they have no ability to enforce any rule whatsoever. If you can't enforce this rule as an organization with member institutions, then what rule can you enforce? I mean, the guy bet thousands of times, thousands of dollars. Like, what are we doing?
0: Okay, so Joel's take is the NCAA can no longer enforce law. They haven't been able to in a decade. They don't win any lawsuits. They're toothless. They have been for a decade. The NCAA is, I mean, even when the NCAA would come down with a hammer, it was usually because the media broke a story. And then, you know, they were like, what do they call them? Ambulance chasers, you know, personal injury attorney. They would chase them around town and it's like, follow the ambulance. And the NCAA has been toothless forever. That's not a surprise. A kid got into a gambling scandal. That's not a surprise. This was a predictable misstep that you could see coming from a mile away. And people are discussing. People are talking. I do think there's a chance it'll go to the Texas Supreme Court. And the NCAA is already appealing it. Now, people say the NCAA is not very optimistic. Again, I think most, remember, not everybody in Texas is a Texas Tech fan. For the goodness of the sport, I think reasonable people will come to the conclusion that a 2-game suspension is probably a little light. probably a little light. All right, J-Mac. You know, there are certain people I feel sorry for. I don't necessarily feel sorry for bad NFL teams. Here's another reminder next. It's the Herd.
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0: So the NFL regularly, annually, every year, gives really average to crappy teams opportunities to get better very quickly. And it's always been remarkable to me how few take advantage of it. Right? We know even the best general managers don't ace the draft. You can't depend on getting better through the draft. Even if you have 10 or 11 picks, this year the Dolphins had a bunch of picks. It wasn't a particularly strong draft. They probably got four good starters out of it, four backups, and two or three guys that'll wash out. And that would not be a bad draft. But I'll give you an example. Miami went out and got Malik Willis. And I'll get to that in a second. But my initial point is Sam Darnold was available the last 2 years to the whole league. The Vikings and Seahawks, the only two teams that aggressively pursued Sam Darnold. How is that possible? In the last 4 years, he is 35-10. That's better than Patrick Mahomes. In fact, it leads the league. He's big, athletic, a big arm. In the last 4 years, he's completed 65% of his throws. Has a passer rating just shy of 100, 74 touchdowns, 30 picks, coachable. Everybody likes him. Sam Darnold doesn't have an enemy in the league. Coachable, took a reasonable salary, available to the sport. Seahawks, Vikings went all in. I mean, they didn't even go all in. They went like mostly in because they didn't give him much money. Tom Brady was 41 years old, 42, and was available to the league. Two teams. Two. The Chargers, and Tom didn't want to play on the left coast. He didn't. Chargers, Buccaneers went hard after him. Super aggressive offers for Tom Brady. Well, he was old. Did you ever see what his numbers ended up being with two different coaches in Tampa? 108 touchdowns, 67% completion percentage, and a 98 passer rating, and he won a Super Bowl. Two teams went after Darnold. Two teams went after Brady. And you say, well, what does that have to do with Malik Willis? Yes, he was bad as a rookie from Liberty with the awful Titans. He wasn't great. By the way, Caleb Williams wasn't great with the Bears, with much better players around him. But in the 2 years, the last 2 years with the Packers, when he started three times, he was not only good, he was sensational. He had the best completion percentage in the league, 79%. He was the best yards per attempt quarterback in the league. Six TDs, no picks. passer rating 132. I don't think any Packer fan would deny what I'm about to say. He looked as good or better than Jordan Love. Same coach, same assistant, same player. Well, it was only three starts. Let me ask you in the entertainment business, how many notes do you have to hear on The Voice before you know a hack from somebody really gifted? How many jokes do you need to hear from a stand-up comedian that you know, oh, Bill Burr's really funny and this guy isn't? Folks, in the entertainment industry, this is in accounting, it doesn't take long to see talent in sports. Hyper-athletic, super accurate, a wonderful kid who everybody loved. Jordan Love is there to celebrate when he came off the field in Green Bay. Available to the league for a song. And the Dolphins were one of one or two teams that made a run at him. Now, I don't think his numbers will be as good in Miami, easily the worst roster in the league. I mean, they've got a really good running back, Malik Willis, and a lot of nonsense. Darnold, two teams went after him. Brady, two teams went after him. Malik Willis, two teams went after him. I have no sympathy. NBA's different. I have sympathy for bad teams in the NBA. Only two rounds of the draft. The kids come in very young, and the NBA limits the trades you can make. Same in Major League Baseball. Even a great player like Bryce Harper, he's going to the minor leagues for years. You can have a great pitcher. I mean, their arms fall off. Tommy John for half the pitchers in the sport over their career. But in football, there's no excuse. There's literally no excuse. Brady available. Malik Willis available. Darnold available. And before you go, you don't know if Malik Willis is any good. Yeah, I do. I've seen him. It's entertainment. Singing, music. Quincy Jones can listen to two songs, and he knows you're not it or you're it. Go watch a documentary on Quincy Jones. When it comes to music, when it comes to sports, you can walk in to an AAU basketball gym, any of you, and within 5 minutes, you would pick out the best or top three players out of 10 teams playing. You'd look around and go, all right, I'll take those three as the three best players, and you'd probably be right. Talent is not hard to spot in the entertainment industry. I mean, Whitney Houston doesn't have to sing six or seven songs. The late Whitney Houston, that sounded different. Ricky Gervais on stage, Dave Chappelle, that's just funnier than the average guy. Go to the Laugh Factory and then go listen to Dave Chappelle. Doesn't take a lot of jokes to figure out. He's a little funnier. So Jeff Hafley, who was with Willis in Green Bay, says, this kid's different now. He is a different player now in Miami.
15: They've taken more command of the huddle. They've taken more command when they're out there with the wideouts. Confidence. I've seen the confidence grow. And, you know, even the conversation I had with Malik today walking down the hallway, you can just see, you know, he's more comfortable and he understands the answers that are being provided for him on each play. And I think he looks as good as he's looked since I've known him.
0: Yeah, and Jeff Hafley faced him every day at practice for 2 years. So, I mean, just figure this part out. What does it tell you that Jeff Hafley faced him every day at practice for 2 years, and it was the first guy he wanted to sign? That's a pretty good indication. Jeff Hafley's like, forget the draft. Let's go get the kid. So, the Spurs, a great organization, missed the playoffs six straight years. It's hard in the NBA. It's really hard. And if it wasn't for getting, you know, a lucky ping pong ball in Wemby, they would just be just another team. So it is hard in the NBA. I can feel sympathy for the Chris Finch. He's close. He's getting there. He's close. Then Wemby appears and you're like, all right, guess we won't win a title. That's not the NFL. Just don't go cheap on coaches like the Cowboys. Or historically, you know, the Bears have gone cheap on coaches. Chargers didn't till Jim Harbaugh. Don't go cheap on coaches. It's not that hard. Darnold, Brady, Malik Willis, they're to the market. I'll say this. You don't have to love Kyler Murray. He's a number one pick and took Arizona to the playoffs. In the toughest division, arguably, during his tenure in the league. McVay, Shanahan, like, pretty good division. Okay, so it's game four tonight in New York. I think New York's favored by about two and a half points, J-Mac. I kind of like New York, but I will say this. The one thing that, like, for instance, I think Carl Anthony Towns will have the ball in his hands more tonight because I think Mike Brown, instead of blaming the officials, went back and looked at the film and Mike went, oh, Cat reverted to Cat last year and Cat against the Hawks early, which is one assist, kind of waiting around, not truly engaged. They're going to get the ball to Cat way more tonight. That's my prediction. Cat, who played very poorly in game three, will play very well tonight. He will not have one assist. Well, he'll go back to six or seven assists. So that, he can't that play part much I know. Worse.
16: Yeah. I mean, he hasn't scored in the fourth quarter in three games.
0: No, that's not it. So he'll play much better.
16: We think he will. I think this is kind of a simple handicap, but like Wembanyama with 2 days off was the best player on the court. He played the most minutes of anyone in the game and had his most dominant game. Now he only gets 1 day off. And if you saw him at the podium yesterday, I didn't see that energy. And they said like, oh, we're not going to do a practice. You know, guys are tired. Colin, this is where it gets weird. So I think the Knicks win tonight, right? But there's 2 days off between every game the rest of the series.
0: That is
16: so you'll
0: the
16: get
0: advantage.
16: A max Wemby. And I'm like, I think this is still going to go seven, even when the Knicks win tonight.
0: Yeah, it's easy for us to downplay what Wemby has done, but he's led the NBA in blocks. Look at these numbers in each of his first three seasons. Youngest player with 40 points and 20 rebounds in a playoff game ever. First unanimous defensive player of the year ever. He's the only player ever with 35 points, 10 boards, 5 assists, 5 blocks, and 5 threes in a game. I would say to this point, he's almost overachieved. I mean, honestly, if I always said that about LeBron, well, he's not winning titles. LeBron was better than I thought he would be.
16: Yeah.
0: I mean, I didn't know what Michael Jordan would be, but he was obvious. I watched them all through college.
16: Well,
0: but I mean, like,
16: I think you made the point. It took Jordan like 6 or 7 years to get to the finals.
0: Wemby
16: Let's just
0: is,
16: slow down. Wemby's 0-22.
0: Wemby is better than I thought. Like Tiger Woods. I mean, that's all people talked about for years. Actually, he was better than I thought he would be. And people I knew in golf, because remember, with Nike, he was connected to Nike in Beaverton, Oregon forever. So I was talking to people at Nike and they're like, oh, he's going to be unbelievable. And I'm like, he's not. Wait, time out. He's not going to be this. He's not winning the U.S. Open by how many strokes? So I think Wemby's actually better than I thought.
16: How about this, Colin? What if Wemby wins the NBA Finals and France wins the World Cup? That you would hate that, right? You're not a France guy.
0: Well, I wouldn't hate it. Hi, it's the Herd. Almost 30 years ago, scientist Gary Kehoe drank a cup of coffee with a strange mushroom floating in it. 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
0: Yes, Brandon Sorsby did something really dumb. 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I mean, Georgia football going all Pope Leo and Pat Boone. 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
0: Okay, here we go. Hour two. Big night tonight. Spurs try to even it up with the Knicks in New York, Madison Square Garden. So far, the road team has won the first three. Tomorrow, officially, Fox Sports, the World Cup. 4.5-week party begins. Mexico against South Africa. Cannot wait. We've been doing it every week at this time. We call it our Super Six. We look back. Monday was the great six goals by Christian Pulisic for our national team. Yesterday, it was the great goals by Messi and Ronaldo, the two headliners in their World Cup history. And today's Super Six, the top six World Cup goals ever for the United States men's national team. Here we go.
1: Number six.
2: Pulisic on the run. Pulisic has Weah. Pulisic rolls it in. Tim Weah!
3: Their first World Cup goal in 8 years. What a goal. What a finish. And the Americans are back.
1: Number five.
4: On the back foot here. Dempsey! An early goal! One of the earliest goals in World Cup final history. Clint Dempsey, the USA, have takeoff.
1: Number four.
5: Good ball.
6: Perfectly into the path of Eddie Lewis on the charge. And Landon Donovan's in the middle to score the second goal for the USA. And double their lead with 20 minutes of the second half play. Huge goal.
1: Number three.
7: Wijnaldum's taking a few steps back, isn't he? Wijnaldum.
8: Oh, it's in! America have equalised. Eric Wijnaldum brings 77,000 people to life in the Silver Dome.
1: Number two.
4: Here is Jermaine Jones. Struck it well! Bell! Magnificent goal! Just open up that top drawer and file that one right in there. Jermaine Jones with a beauty.
1: Number one.
9: Landon Donovan, there are things on here for the USA. Can they do it here? Cross and Dempsey's denied again. And Donovan has scored. Oh, can you believe this? Go, go, USA. Certainly through. Oh, it's incredible. You could not write a script like this.
0: goosebump stuff, chills. Starts tomorrow on Fox. Mexico against South Africa. United States in the group with Australia and Paraguay and Turkey. They start Friday, their opener against Paraguay. Channing Frye, 13 years in the NBA, is now joining us. Haven't talked to him in a couple of weeks. Great to see you again. It's so, you know, basketball and soccer, there's something about the international feel of it. Hockey's got a little bit of this. I mean, even the World Baseball Classic this year, which we don't rise to the World Cup, was just so spectacular. And, anyway, I'm all fired up. Are you a soccer guy at all, Channing?
10: I like going to Timbers games. Those are great. Timbers and Thorns. Those are great. Those are great games. I take my kids. They're fun. You know, have a couple IPAs and, you know, enjoy the sights.
0: I defended Wemby. So the New York Post this morning, and this is what the New York Post does, has, you know, Wemby on the cover. Basically, he's the new villain in New York. He should be wanted by the DA. And it's like, well, he's a dirty player. And I defended him. And I said, I remember Kareem punching Kent Benson, Jokic going after one of the Morris twins. I remember Shaq going after people. I said, when you're a big, your job is to establish position on the block. And the NBA in the postseason, Channing, allows for almost ridiculous levels of physicality against bigs. And I'm like, you know what? Sometimes the lion swats a bird just because. And my take is, this is part of being a big. Hack a Shaq. And I think Minnesota, OKC, and the Knicks, they're doing the right thing. I just don't think I give bigs like you in the playoffs. I give you a lot of latitude to sometimes push back. Did you think it was over the top?
10: No. I think if you actually watch him and what happens to him on a, I think for a 22-year-old, I'm shocked that he hasn't reacted sooner. His emotional competency is beyond his years. If he reacts like that, that means something had to happen 15 times. In basketball, you can only allow people to do so much all the time to you before you say, just get the F off me.
0: Yes.
10: Just get the F off me, right? If you look at that game, if I'm the, if I have to look back and see what the Spurs said at the beginning of that game, they say, yo, we gonna F them up. We have to hate them. You look at what Carter Bryant was doing to Cat. You look at what Stephon Castle was doing to Cat. You look at when Keldon Johnson came in the game, what he was doing to their players, right? They decided to hit first. And New York went, oh, and then tried to react. Now, is that a flagrant foul? For sure. Is it worth it? 1,000%. And if we're looking at vets, I think one thing you see from all the vets, from Draymond Green, Stephon Marbury, myself, the problem is the reaction from the Knicks. No one went over there. Landry Shamet, Josh Hart, you got to say something to him or you got to hit him. You got to get a flagrant foul too. You cannot allow your somebody else's best player to mush your best player, right?
0: Yeah. It's interesting. The Knicks complained about free throw percentage.
10: Yeah.
0: But they were 25th in the league this year in free throw attempts. This is who they
10: were hacking. Stop it. They were hacking. The second half, they were hacking, man. Stop it. I watched every possession where they fouled, and they were fouling. The team, you know, everybody knows this about sports. The team that hits first, when you react, the referees are going to call that, right? Now, is there inconsistencies? For sure. But that happens when one team, oh, we're going to be this aggressive. How much more aggressive can I get? How much more aggressive can I get? Look at OKC. Everyone complains about them. Oh, OKC fouls all the time on defense. That's what good teams do. They try to get away with as much as you can get away with. And the Knicks, let's be honest, the Spurs are moving the ball, moving bodies, getting their offense going, while the New York Knicks ran last year and the year before's offense based on what the Spurs are doing defensively. They were just watching Jalen Brunson. Look at his movement. Like, how do you, you know what I'm saying? Like, there's so much movement towards the rim. That's a foul. And then, like, they didn't even call this foul. That's a foul. That's a foul. There goes another foul. So to me, and they didn't even call that one. To me, don't you lose one in a month, don't blame it on the refs. You lost. Whether you lose by 4, 40, whatever it is, just acknowledge that the Spurs came out with a great game plan. They came out aggressive and desperate, and you didn't have enough time to react, and you didn't. You fell into their trap of, we'll make Jalen Brunson beat us, and we'll take Kat and Mikal Bridges out.
0: So I do think what would be concerning for the Knicks is that series are different beginning to end. I've said this for years. Harden and Luka. If you look at Harden and Luka over the course of a season or a series, because their usage rate is so high, they wear down. Well, Brunson's got like 44 more shots than any other Knick. He's a small player. His usage rate in the finals is higher than any player ever except MJ and LeBron, who are much bigger, stronger athletes. The part about the Knicks that worries me is that as the series goes on, and he's already not shooting a great percentage because Castle's such a great defender, is that Jalen looks like he is now plus minus minus. It does look like he's wearing down. And San Antonio, it feels like, Channing, they went into the series and said, listen, Brunson may eat us alive in the first game or two. This is about games 5, 6, and 7. We're going to wear him down. That's what I saw in game 3. And your take on sort of smaller ball usage guys. Game 1 is not game 7.
10: No, game 1 is not game 7. And I felt like in game 1 and 2, they were running their offense. They were moving bodies. Guys were cutting. And what San Antonio learned is, one, they need to operate on hate. Like, and then two, they stopped all that body movement by putting Wemby on Josh Hart. Think about this. Whenever I go into a series, a playoff series or whatever I'm looking, I go, how many guys can beat us, really beat us, right? If we just say you, I think in my career, especially with the Cavs, there was 3 or 4 guys that could do it. Paul George, DeMar DeRozan, obviously KD, Steph, Clay. When you look at this Knicks team, when Brunson had 61, they lost that game. But when Cat is involved and has 7 assists and 20 points and 15 rebounds, they have no chance of winning that game. So you know what I say? Hey, every time OG and Anobi shoots a jumper, Josh Hart shoots a jumper, we can limit Mikal Bridges. Let's limit Shamet. Every time Shamet gets on the court, you got to be a defender. So your whole mind's messed up. And you know, we'll deal with Brunson's inefficiencies right now because we trust Castle. But Cat, you can't play anymore. And that's what you saw last game. They were basically in a soft double, daring him. He needs 16 to 20 shots for them to be great, for the offense to move. Because if you notice, when he has the ball, he's looking for everybody first. He's a pass first big at times. And then when he goes 1-1,000, 2-1,000, okay, now it's mine. And he'll drive and get to the work. But when they double team him, he don't have that opportunity. Look at this. 1, 2, 3. Like, look at this clip. It's so hard for him to be involved defensively when he's not involved offensively. And it's a lot to put on Brunson, and Brunson is great. But Brunson can't see to make passes when he has Stephon Castle in front because of how small he is. He can't see. And everyone's like, why doesn't he pass? He can't see. Somebody's in front of his face. It's hard for him to make these passes with 7-footers on him. So, yeah, that was me getting hype about that.
0: No. Jalen Hurts, quarterback for the Eagles. Tua has said this. O-linemen are 6'7". I struggle seeing over our line interior, you know, between the hash mark passes. What you're basically saying is Cat's got the catbird seat. He's a 7-foot guy. He can see. He's a tall quarterback. He can see over everybody. Don't going into this series, who did you like and who do you like now?
10: The Knicks. I like the Knicks still. I like the Knicks at the beginning. I think this is one of those make or break times. They had, if you think about the big scheme of things, they are 1 in 46 days or 46 days in 1. Like, let's not overreact. The Spurs came out and they said, we're going to live with anybody else but Cat. We're going to live with anybody else but Cat being able to play this game. And it worked. The Knicks have to go back and figure out who is going to win us these next 2 games. And it has to be Cat 1 game. And then OG or Josh got to go for 30. And that's the truth. If OG or Josh go for 25 to 30 points, the Knicks will win because that means movement is going. That means they're aggressive. That means that they're taking advantage of their opportunity, but they have to get Cat involved. So it opens up the floor. You can't have Wemby roaming around. He takes up 9 feet of a basketball court. A third of the court is one human. It's like a wild stat. Yeah. Where are you going? Right. And so it's just this chess game. I'm excited about this series. I think it's great. I think there's like mental stuff going on. And again, one thing I noticed, those guys coming from the corner, they must be taught that. They must be taught, truck them. Take that foul and mess them up. Because there's no way, I've not seen that many times. They did it in the OKC series. They did it in a Minnesota series. They did it in a Portland series, which are all physical teams. But if you get a chance to run in there and elbow that dude, do it. We'll take that foul and send a message.
0: Yeah. You and I are on the same page on that. I say once the NBA, and they've done this in mind, I've been watching the NBA since the early 70s. When the playoffs happen, especially conference finals and finals, they allow more physicality. Well, who takes the
10: As you should. Yeah, as you should, because this is the end. You are the best. What have you worked for? What have you played almost 100 games for if I'm not going to allow you to grab and hold? And if people are holding you, get their arms off of you, right? Like, look how much they grab Wemby's arms. This is like in a regular season, that's a foul. This is a foul. That's a foul. And then they complain like, oh, it's not a foul. That's a foul every time. It's the only way to really stop him, right? This was actually a pretty good call technically, but probably a foul too, but there was so much action going on. It's the best of the best. We playing outside. New Yorkers love to play outside in the park. This is outside in the park basketball. Everyone, you should enjoy this opportunity to watch these 2 great teams play and play this chess match. And everyone's like, oh, I want it to be physical. I want it to be physical. I don't know if it could get any more physical before it turns into a fight.
0: That's right.
10: At this point. Which I love. Like, let's teeter on about to fight every single time.
0: By the way, what was your best game in New York as a pro? When you were in the NBA, did you ever have a night at Madison Square Garden? You're a visitor, you come into town, and you just, You're hitting your corner. Do you remember it?
10: No, my best game was probably as a Nick. I think I had 30. I think I had 30 against Andrew Bogut as a rookie. And then I had a really good game. It was the most shots I ever took. And I never understood how guys could shoot so much, but it was against the Pistons. I think I had like 28 that game, but I took 28 shots. And I was like, good gracious. How do y'all do that? It was after the fight and it was only seven of us. So I was like, well, you got to shoot. You can't take me out.
0: Channing Frye. New York's different. There's no question. It felt like
10: the best.
0: There's nothing like it. It is. I've said this before, the way they light the arena, it looks like a picture. It's like a film.
10: It's theater. It's art. It's the lifeblood of New York. You know, I was telling people, why is the Garden so great? Is because number one, New Yorkers have the highest intelligence when it comes to basketball. When it's lunchtime, they just don't go sit on a bench. They go get shots up at the park. They go play 5-on-5, whether you're a kid or an old person. You know, you're outside, you're walking around, you're hearing basketballs all around the city. And then the Knicks is a representation of that. I think the Knicks have done a great job getting New York guys on their team. They just need to punch back this next game and go back to moving bodies and not watching Brunson operate their offense. They need to get each other open.
0: By the way, you had three games with 30 points in Madison Square Garden.
10: That's a long time. It's like 20 years ago, man. I'm getting old now.
0: Yeah, and that wasn't the three-point era. That was just working hard.
10: No, that's masonry. Straight middies, brother. Straight middies.
0: Good seeing you, bud.
10: Good seeing you, too. Thank you, guys.
0: All right. He was a Knick. He played for six different teams. It is, you know, New York's different. It looks different. It is Madison Square Garden today feels like the Forum 30 years ago. Diane Cannon, Rob Lowe, Jack Nicholson, whenever it was, you'd see the, you know, the young Brat Pack kids, the Hollywood kids. New York now has got that vibe where it feels different. And I've always said this, you know, when I go to NBA games, I just have regular seats, but once or twice in my career, I've gone and sat in the front row of an arena. And what I always think is really interesting, and it's fascinating, the players see everybody and they talk to you. They'll come over and talk to you. Hey, I like that so-and-so. This and that. It's amazing. Chris Paul, like he'll just walk up and talk to you. Like he'll be like he's sitting there and they're not inbounding the ball. And he's like, hey, how's it going? Hey, what are you here for tonight? You get a real conversation. So now, J-Mac, I know you're mostly up in the nosebleeds, but you should try it one time. It's a great experience.
11: I'm just up with the commoners. That's who I hang with. You're down there with the rich people, rubbing elbows with the Epstein class, the rich boys in the front row. I'm just in the broke seats. But by the way, listen, I don't want to go too off topic, but you really set me off with some of your Malik Willis comments. So I will be telling producers we need to get more Malik Willis stuff in the show going forward because I've got some data you're not going to like on Malik Willis, but that was a good take earlier.
0: Yeah, that rookie year out of Liberty, he struggled a little bit with the Titans. Shocking. He wasn't very good. By the way, the Titans, my entire life, every year you're like, they could use two more receivers. They've done something. They always have good defensive linemen. They've had great secondary guys, great running backs. They're always like two receivers shy. So
11: That's a good segment right there. The Jets have always been a quarterback shy. That's all we're missing. We just need a quarterback. The Titans just need a couple receivers.
0: In Chicago, it's the Herd.
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0: Soccer fans in America are in two groups. Delusional. to the point they think they're going to win every World Cup, or the most negative people in the entire world. I'm neither. I'm always cautiously optimistic. I'm not sky is falling. I'm not sky is the limit. My take is sunny day, blue skies. There's some clouds over there and about 30% chance to rain. So Saturday, 2 minutes in, we give up a really ugly goal to Germany. Germany, seventh best odds to win the World Cup. They're better than us. And it was a bad goal. And we looked disorganized on the back. And it was 2 minutes in and we fell behind. And it was tentative goalkeeping. But here's the thing. For the rest of the game, we went toe-to-toe after the first 2 minutes.
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0: Inc.com today. Brendan Sorsby did a bad thing. People are being a tad fatalistic, in my opinion. I can think it's a bad thing to bet on college football as a player. I can think it was really not smart. I can think it's regretful and it will stick with you forever. And I can also think college football will be fine and more popular next year than this year. and it will not capsize the infrastructure and the ecosystem and the momentum of college football. Sports survives. Business survives. Big economies have turbulence. Sports, scandals. God, go to European soccer and the scandals. It's been happening decade after decade, often involving point shaving, point scandals. NBA ratings right now, finals ratings are monstrous. We started the year with, once again, a betting scandal. Americans, we bet. There's things we don't like and then things we will not get.

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8: Game 4 tonight at Madison Square Garden, Knicks and Spurs, 8:30 Eastern time. It is the NBA Finals, where the Knicks are up 2-1 in the best of seven series. The New York Yankees just took care of the Guardians in Cleveland, final score 8-4, while in St. Pete.
9: He's leaning and he runs. Mullen swings and launches one. Way up in the air to deep right field. Back goes Abreu. He looks up and it's gone. A two-run homer. Cedric Mullins gets the Rays back comfortably in front. It's 7-4.
8: That's on 95.3 WDAE and the Rays radio network as the Rays pick up the victory today over the Boston Red Sox by that 7-5 count. Colts wide receiver Alec Pierce could miss parts of training camp or more as he recovers from off-season ankle surgery. Green Bay Packers tight end Tucker Kraft says he expects to play week one against the Vikings as he returns from a torn ACL. I'm Dan Beyer.
10: You want winners? He went 0-for-14 picking bowl games.
11: God bless football.
10: You want hot takes? He said Patrick Mahomes would be a disaster.
11: Really?
10: You want baseball news? He doesn't even know who Kyle Tucker is.
11: Oh, okay.
10: In his personal record book, Kevin Durant hasn't won a ring yet.
11: I'm just telling you that's what he's doing.
10: You're listening to the man who made falling upwards an art form.
11: It's crazy.
10: This is Stu Gotts and Company, live.
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11: We are 4.5 hours away from game two. NBA Finals. Knicks lead 2-1 over the Spurs. Taylor Vipolis, our executive producer, is live at Madison Square Garden roaming the building. He will be calling in with several reports here over the course of the next hour or so. 877-99 on Fox. That is 877-99 on Fox. Let's go out to Raj, who's in Orange County today. Go ahead, Raj. How are you?
13: Hey, pretty good, Stu. How you been, man? Long time.
11: Good, buddy. Thank you.
13: Yeah. I mean, kind of surprised you're still doing this thing, man. Like,
11: so am I.
13: Man, I thought you'd be slinging beauties.
11: Oh, wait. So you're thinking, oh, just this stint of it. You don't mean the last 20 years. You're just talking about the last 6 months. You didn't think it would last this long, is what you're saying.
13: Seriously. I mean, how's it been 6 months, man? I mean, it's just flying by. It's like, click the fast forward button on real life. When does it slow down, Stu?
14: Yeah. Are you going on a run right now?
11: He is, Raj. Yes, he is. The R in Raj stands for running.
13: I'm running.
14: All right, save your breath.
13: I'm good. I mean, about to track this up. All right. I want you to name four soccer players playing in this World Cup. I'll take my
11: four. Four soccer players playing in this World Cup.
13: Yep.
11: Wow. Mbappe, that guy.
14: Wow. I didn't think that's where you were going to start. Okay.
11: Landon Donovan still hanging around? All right. Pulisic.
14: Wow. Stayed with the Americans. Okay. I don't think you can get first names, but that's all right.
11: Well, how about the big two? I mean, Messi's playing, yes.
14: Okay, you got three.
11: Ronaldo.
14: Oh, dang it. You went the easy route. Okay. Damn it, Raj. We should have gone five. Can you name a fifth? Give me an NBA starting lineup.
11: I left out Christian Pulisic's penis.
14: I think he's attached. So I don't think I count this.
11: That thing has the biggest goal in U.S. soccer history.
14: I mean, is it big? I mean, the goal, not his penis.
11: Taylor, live from MSG, just texted me Neymar. How was he listening?
14: Why do you need to
15: cheat? Should have called in with that one.
16: Here comes Brunson. Here
14: he is anyway.
11: Let's go back to Madison Square Garden. Taylor is out front. Go ahead, Taylor.
17: Hey, two guys. Taylor Vipolis, Fox Sports Radio. They're clearing out the area around the garden to set up their extra secured perimeter. I can report, though, I just saw that a shank owned by Stephon Marbury has been confiscated.
11: Oh, wow.
17: Radio, I'm Taylor Vipolis, FSR.
14: I was wondering, Stu Gatz, if the celebrities...
11: I like that on the back end, by the way. That was a good job, whoever did that. Yeah.
14: If the celebrities... and former players have a secret entrance.
11: They have to, right?
14: Right. Because even when it came to game three, when Trump was there and they're like, everybody's got to show up a few hours. There's no chance Ben Stiller's showing up at 6 o'clock and then just sitting there for 2 hours.
11: I'll tell you this. Greeny had to walk home. Like, it took him a while to get in, took him a while to get home. There's
14: the journalist.
11: I know. But I mean, he was also sitting courtside a couple of games ago, you know? But what you're saying is probably right. I mean, the Heat have that, right? Like a special entrance for family, for players.
14: Yeah, I think they usually just come in through the same parking lot as the players. But there's so many celebrities at these Knicks games and former players. They can't all be in that same parking lot. It's probably not even big enough.
11: They're closing down the watch parties again.
14: That's what I read. Really? I've read something that said they have certain watch parties in certain parts of the city, but the one next to MSG is being closed down. But I'm not trusting the source entirely because I was on Instagram.
11: I will give Stephen A. Smith, who is the GOAT. He's a Hall of Famer. He's a legend. I will give him credit for his take. It was. I never talk politics on the show, and I'm not going to do it now. To put it, you know, all Stephen A. was really trying to say in a nutshell there. Is if it ain't broke, don't fix it.
14: Don't jinx us.
11: Like, part of the charm of walking into the mecca of Madison Square Garden, of everything surrounding Madison Square Garden, is having all those Knicks fans, some going to the game, some not, just kind of flowing into the same spot and then having those watch parties outside and having the players have to see that and walk through that, the opposing players, and be intimidated by it. And you're taking some of the charm of having the NBA Finals at the world's most famous arena. You're taking that away, okay? And so Stephen A. Smith's point is essentially this. If you're a Jet fan, you'll be able to relate. When you're down 14-0, and that's every Sunday, you move from one side of the couch to the other side of the couch. And if, God forbid, the Jets get a first down, you stay on that side of the couch until they do something bad, okay? And so Stephen A. is saying, hey, if it ain't broke, don't fix it. We don't need to change up anything now. Let's just keep it status quo. That's all he was trying to say.
14: Yeah, understood. Yeah. I, you know, I don't really want to get into that part. I understand entirely what's happening there. You're trying to create a beef. You create that beef. I'm curious. I don't know if you saw, because I think Charles Barkley got into a little bit of, not heat, but he just had some fun with it, where he was talking about Cardi B, and I think he said those look like Cardi D's to me.
11: Yeah.
14: I didn't know until right there where she was performing at halftime that they had these major acts performing at halftime. Like, Cardi B is no small act, and for her to perform at halftime, did you know they have another one coming up in game four?
15: We got one tonight.
11: DJ Khaled?
14: Way better than DJ Khaled. He is another so down. One. He is so down on the list right now. Way better than DJ
16: Here
14: Khaled.
16: Here comes Brunson. Hold
11: that thought. Let's go out to MSG, the Mecca, top five gardens of all time. Let's go to Taylor. He is reporting live for Fox Sports Radio. Go ahead, Taylor.
17: 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Taylor Vipulis, Fox Sports Radio. And my God, did Cardi B look great a couple of nights ago? I just saw a mother-daughter tourist be shocked by the final price of one of those music bike rides. 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I think I heard a final price of $125.
11: Wow.
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11: That's how you do it. I mean, I want to drive a truck through that pause. I mean,
14: what would stop a woman and her daughter from just running away without paying? And it's like, come chase me, horse.
11: Wait, so does Cardi B, do they usually have these kind of acts at the NBA Finals? Or is this because it's in New York, market number one at the Mecca?
14: It's got to be. Well, it certainly never was the case when I was at finals. I've never seen a halftime act, especially not a halftime act with that level of credibility. And then to have a follow-up with this level of history to this act. Do you want to take a couple guesses? I can give you a clue if you want.
11: Give me a clue.
14: You are familiar with members of this band, if you will. Group, let's call them.
15: Group.
14: I was going to say, as soon as I said band, I was like, nope.
15: They don't play instruments.
11: Dead and Company?
14: Close. Different genre of music, I would say. It's possible they were on the show with you on location in the past.
11: They've been on the show and on location, and you have me remembering that. Backstreet Boys?
14: Wow. The Backstreet Boys did a show with you guys? No. And again, we are way off in terms of genre, in terms of street cred.
11: Yes.
14: With the Backstreet Boys. There's a hint. There's a hint right there.
11: Why don't you just give it to me?
14: That's the Wu-Tang Clan performing at halftime today.
11: They're doing halftime tonight?
14: Yeah.
11: I could have gotten them on the show. I have their numbers right here. Yeah. They did a live show with us in Las Vegas.
14: The RZA?
15: RZA. Had them sneak Taylor in.
11: Yes.
15: You're welcome for that, Taylor.
11: Who doesn't belong? I mean... Now I'm upset I didn't know that.
14: Yeah.
11: Because I am telling you, RZA's a friend of mine. I could have had him on today. We'll have him on tomorrow, I guess.
16: Here comes Brunson. Doo-doo-doo-doo.
11: Let's go back to Madison Square Garden. RZA, really? Taylor is out there reporting live for Fox Sports Radio. Go ahead, Taylor. Take it away.
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14: Talk about a misrepresentation. That guy has never been naked. He's always in his underwear. You can't be called the Naked Cowboy if you're not naked. What a tease.
11: I can't believe at halftime of the NBA Finals, Wu-Tang is going to break out.
14: You're more impressed with Wu-Tang than Cardi B, huh?
11: I really am.
14: Can we get Raekwon on?
11: No, I'm just upset. It's a missed opportunity for us to get Wu-Tang on. Oh, I'm very upset, Izzy. 877-99 on Fox. Dan, you have something there?
18: Yeah, I'm sure that the NBA is thinking like, man, we're onto something with these halftime shows. And then the Bucks make it back to the finals, and they're like, we got to get three musical acts from Milwaukee. Like, what? Maybe four?
14: Right? A John Denver cover band or something like that. It's just not going to be as impressive.
11: Would Milwaukee have enough to cover it? I mean, seriously.
15: You know, San Antonio is the other team in this thing, and I can't think of too many musical acts. I'm like, oh, yeah, from San Antonio.
18: I think you could cater, you know, you could have some country acts, some, you know, I don't know, other acts. Right. But,
11: but Mikey, Mikey's larger point is a good one. Good luck dragging RZA out to San Antonio. Right.
14: I think they could run San Antonio. Yeah. Yeah, the Wu-Tang Clan walking down the streets or walking down the Riverwalk. Oh, my God. They'd own that place.
11: They just made it to the Hall of Fame.
14: Really?
11: You surprised by that? It took them so long to get into the Hall of Fame?
14: I'm not really a music or rock and roll. Is it the Rock and Roll Hall of Fame?
11: It's the Rock and Roll Hall of Fame, yes. Yeah.
14: The Music Hall of Fame. I'm not huge on it. Like, I don't really pay that close attention. I don't know how long it took them to get there, but as long as they're in, they're good.
11: All right. 877-99 on Fox. We'll continue in just a minute here. But first, Izzy has a word for our friends over at Tire Rack.
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1: So, Bordot Ricardo yesterday started a list of the top 50 shows in his mind that are better than Breaking Bad. Taylor, what happened, Izzy?
0: Doggy has a trainer, huh? I can't get past that. Continue.
1: He has a trainer whose name he can't pronounce. It's the only name he butchered was the name of his own trainer. And I am telling Taylor for the third time today, I want that trainer on the show tomorrow. I do. Just what it's like to work out.
2: Me too.
1: Christopher Mad Dog. We know you love trainers. He has a leg trainer, everyone. So Bordot Ricardo. Taylor started watching Breaking Bad a couple of weeks ago. He loves it. It came up on the show. Bordot Ricardo thinks the show is overrated. He says he has 50 shows that are better than Breaking Bad, which is the Michael Jordan of television shows. And yesterday he started that list. So Bordot Ricardo here, if you wouldn't mind. Please take us through yesterday's five that you had better than Breaking Bad and give us a new five today.
3: All right, so we started with 51, Breaking Bad, 50, Golden Girls, 49, White Lotus, 48, 6 Feet Under, 47, Sanford and Sons, and we finished with The British Office yesterday at 46.
2: It's an outrage.
4: It's awful.
1: It's
4: awful.
1: It's terrible. It's where the list falls apart at 46.
4: I blame us.
0: Yeah, I blame your basis.
1: What, for allowing him to do it? I mean...
4: For allowing him to spew this drivel.
1: What's the one that hurts the most? Which one of those?
4: All of them.
0: Don't say Golden Girls, man. Golden Girls was definitely better.
3: Classic, is it?
1: At 51's always going to be Breaking
5: Here comes
1: Bad.
5: Brunson.
3: Yep.
0: No, Jesus.
4: Thank God.
1: He's out of the Mecca reporting live for Fox Sports Radio. Stu Gotson Company Live. Taylor Vipolis wanted to be close to the Mecca. He is standing right in front of it. Go ahead, Taylor.
6: Hey, Stu Gotson, Taylor Vipolis, Fox Sports Radio. I thought I just saw Stanley Tucci. I yelled Tucci, and he said, nope, I'm just bald. The Fox Sports Radio, I'm Taylor Vipolis, FSR.
0: I once sat on a plane next
1: again.
0: Time. I waited for the R. I waited for the R. We can talk over the doo doo doo doo. I once sat on a plane next to Stanley Tucci.
1: Did you really?
0: Yeah. End of story.
1: Did you yell out Tucci?
0: No. I said, you know what? I'm going to do my usual routine. Fall asleep. When I woke up, we're leaving the plane. I'm like, hey, big yes. fan.
1: Taylor in his everyday life would never scream out Tucci.
0: Right. Unless he's doing radio.
1: Yes. And then he's a different person. Thankfully. Thank God. Yes.
0: So lucky we.
1: All right. Ricardo, take it away. Sorry about that.
3: No, it's okay. Yeah. So we have number 45.
1: Thank you for the music. Yes.
3: We're going to go with The Fresh Prince of Bel-Air.
1: That's a good show. It's not better than Breaking Bad, but it was a great show. Right, a great show.
0: Stu, you called Breaking Bad the Michael Jordan of television shows, but according to Ricardo, and if I could bring in the Bleacher Report list that we did once before, Breaking Bad is actually the Ray Allen of television shows because he's number 51 all the time.
3: He can't say that, is he? I love Ray Allen.
1: He just said it. Keep going, Ricardo.
3: Number 44, The Simpsons.
0: Number 44.
1: So The Simpsons, this is the first time, I can't believe that's 44. That's insane. It's the first time I've actually had to think about this. Like, The Simpsons, that's some groundbreaking television right there, and writing. Mm-hmm. I'm not certain it's not better than Breaking Bad.
0: The reason, Simpsons was...
1: Yeah.
3: The reason it's lower is because, I mean, the Flanderization of Flanders, I mean, that started the whole thing of, you know, a character just being one thing. And I think that the last, I don't know, 10 seasons haven't been as great as they used to be back in the day.
1: Mikey A is such a great man. He is usually happy, normally jolly, okay? I've never seen him. I don't think I've ever seen him upset. He wants to fly to Sherman Oaks and just, or fly down here, I'm sorry, where Ricardo is, and just stab him in the neck like Stephon Marbury suggested. Go ahead.
3: All right, so now
4: go ahead,
3: we have
4: next one.
3: We have 43, yeah. HBO, yep. Silicon Valley.
0: What a great show!
1: How was that in front of the Simpsons?
0: Do you know anything about Middle Out
1: and the Golden Girls?
0: It was Middle Out, right?
3: I think so. It was Always Blue, Always Blue, Always Blue.
1: Yeah. Dan, are you outraged by this list, or what is happening?
7: Yeah, anybody that puts the British Office behind the American version, I love the UK version. I think it's magnificent. And we got off on the wrong foot.
4: I don't think he has the American version on the list.
7: No. We'll see.
2: You are correct, Mikey. You are correct.
1: What spoiler alert? Wow. Amazing. All right, go ahead, Ricardo.
2: Number 42.
1: Yep.
2: The Twilight Zone.
1: Wow. Groundbreaking television right there.
0: I'm going to trust you on that one.
2: Rod Serling's one of the greatest writers of all time.
1: I mean, it's radio, but Mikey A won't even look at you. I mean,
5: I don't think he can.
2: You think he's upset about these. The next one, he's going to roll his eyes if he even heard of it.
4: Picture this, if you will. Yeah. An ordinary board op who can't put together a list.
0: Wow. And yet, you don't think it's that good of a show, but you got an impression of it right off the bat.
4: Well, of course.
0: That's legitimate.
1: Go ahead, board op, Ricardo.
2: So number 41.
1: I don't know if I want to hear it. Go ahead.
2: Avatar, The Legend of Korra, which I'm sure you guys have never heard of.
4: No. Sure.
2: It's a classic. Yeah. It's a classic.
4: Here. Groundbreaking. Yeah.
2: Guys just aren't cultured. You guys aren't cultured. It's okay.
1: Legend. How is that in front of
4: the
1: Golden
4: Girls? We all don't know what it is. But
1: I mean, Sanford and Son.
0: Are they still blue in that one?
2: Oh, it's not Avatar, the blue people. It's Avatar, Last Airbender, sideshow.
0: It's already, they should change the name already.
1: You know, with each passing show, your credibility is shrinking more and more, right? So,
4: and we're only getting higher.
1: Do you have another one?
2: I mean, I have number 40 if you want to go do it.
1: Okay, well, is that where we end today's
0: list?
1: No,
0: Stu doesn't like it. That's not how they're supposed to end. They're supposed to end. We've been through this.
1: Oh, now you're telling me.
0: The list is not going to end at zero. It's going to end at one.
1: All right. Thanks, everyone. We are Fox Sports. On FanDuel, when you bet just $5, you'll get $50 in bonus bets every day for 7 days. $350 in bonus bets guaranteed.
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17: From ABC News, I'm Lindsay Davis, anchor Prime, streaming weeknights on ABC News Live. Just 2 days after President Trump declared that the U.S. would have total victory over Iran in 2 weeks, Israel's defense minister says the campaign against Iran is far from over. There are more defiant comments from Iranian officials. New air attacks between the U.S. and Iran. President Trump now ordering retaliation for Iran shooting down a U.S. Army helicopter. The renewed action led to higher oil prices today, with Wall Street stock indexes closing sharply lower. And the president said the U.S. would attack Iran again today.
18: Well, we're going to be attacking them, and attacking them very hard.
17: ABC's Karen Travers at the White House.
19: It's not clear what the president is going to do. Those strikes that were in response to the Iranians taking down that Apache helicopter were said to be proportional. That was according to U.S. officials. But now today, the president indicating that there could be more to come. But he says that is because the Iranians have taken too long to negotiate.
17: President Trump on social media says a secret mission last month allowed hundreds of oil tankers to travel through the Strait of Hormuz. This after reporters at the White House asked about the latest consumer price index showing the highest inflation in 3 years.
18: I love the inflation. You know why? Because as soon as this war is over, you know, I can say it now, something you didn't know. Do you know we've been taking out millions of barrels of oil?
17: So far, no confirmation of a secret oil transport operation. Analyst Stephen Cates at Bankrate doesn't see the current inflation as short term.
20: I think that we may start to settle, you know, into a bit of a high level, higher for longer here. So I don't think that we're necessarily going to keep accelerating at this pace, but we're going to have inflation that's elevated for the duration of this conflict.
17: President Trump signed into law a $70 billion funding bill for immigration enforcement, including ICE. Game 4 of the NBA Finals tonight. The New York Knicks lead the San Antonio Spurs. 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
6: Police blasted water cannons at protesters in Northern Ireland who set small fires and hurled bricks, rocks, and bottles at them during a second night of violence after a brutal stabbing on a Belfast street. The clashes with police came several hours after a 30-year-old man from Sudan appeared in a Belfast court charged with attempted murder in a stabbing attack that left a man seriously injured and triggered anti-immigrant violence. It's the first new ultraviolet filter for sunscreens in more than 20 years. The FDA announces it's added an ingredient to its list of what's permitted in sunscreens. It's engineered to sit on top of the skin, not penetrating deeply, but still preventing UV rays from causing damage. ABC's Sony Salzman.
22: I just can't emphasize enough how much dermatologists and the broader skincare community have been like clamoring for this for so long. And I think the bottom line here is that American sunscreen is about to get a huge upgrade.
6: The ingredient has been in sunscreen in other countries for decades. Honda recalling more than 800,000 vehicles because rear suspension components may fail, increasing the risk of a crash. China's passenger car exports jumped 73% year-on-year in May to around 809,000 vehicles, says a Chinese industry group. Higher gasoline and diesel prices due to the war in Iran raised interest in electric vehicles. Chuck Sievertson, ABC News.
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23: Good afternoon. I'm Steve Bridge with news. Springfield City Council Committee of the Whole on Tuesday, considering the elimination of a special electrical rate provision for high-load customers. City had approved steeply discounted electrical rates in 2018 as part of an effort to attract potential data centers and other IT industries to Springfield. City Water, Light, and Power Chief Utility Engineer Scott Rogers says now, though power production is narrowed and the types of data centers being constructed had grown exponentially.
24: So we were trying to incentivize some of that and some economic development. And you fast forward today, we closed 3 coal-fired units and we only have 1 coal-fired unit. There's no way we could provide power to a large center like that or to the 200 megawatts in excess today at that rate. So we want to just abolish it completely.
23: County Fair underway today out in New Berlin. Queen Pageant tonight. Carnival from 3 to 11. Grandstand shows include the Full Throttle Monster Trucks tomorrow, Scotty McCreary and Josh Turner on Friday, Rodeo and Demo Derby throughout the weekend. Demolition of a long-abandoned and condemned building on the state fairgrounds is now underway. Capital Development Board overseeing a $2.1 million project to tear down Building 29. Starts with the removal of hazardous material before that building is leveled. Artwork throughout the building will be removed and stored. Building 29 was originally a dormitory for 4-H students and served other functions before being permanently closed in 2012. For more news, visit WMAY.com.
25: Here's your Storm Team 20 forecast. A flood watch continues until 7 a.m. tomorrow. A severe thunderstorm watch continues until 10 p.m. tonight. Slight chance of severe thunderstorms this afternoon, otherwise sunshine mixed with clouds at times. Daytime highs approaching 92. Southwest winds 10 to 15 miles per hour. I'm meteorologist Jennifer Wojcicki on Sports Radio 92.3 FM and 1450 AM. 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
8: Good afternoon, everyone. Welcome to the Press Box. It's been a while for a Wednesday Press Box due to our high school play-by-play coverage of the spring sports postseason. I'm Darren Pritchett, the host of the Morning Huddle. 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I'll be back a week from Thursday on the Morning Huddle here on Springfield's Sports Voice. We are broadcasting out of the Green Audi Studios, the Press Box, until 6 o'clock this evening. We have Chicago Cubs baseball once again tonight. The Cubbies continue their series a mile high in Denver, Colorado. Coors Field, the site of the Cubs and the Colorado Rockies. The Rockies have the worst record in baseball, and they knocked off the Cubbies last night. Cubs are now 8-21 in their last 29 games since they had the best record in all of baseball, and now the Cubs need to win tonight to avoid dropping to the 500 mark at 34-34. We will join the Cubs Radio Network, their pregame coverage at 7:05. Pitch number one comes your way at 7:40. Michael Lorenzen pitching for Colorado.
9: He's 2-8 with an 8.01 earned run average. Cubs bats. If not tonight, when? Shota Imanaga, who's given up 17 home runs pitching at Coors Field. That sounds dangerous. He is 4-6 with a 4.74 earned run average. The St. Louis Cardinals continue their six-game road trip, game number two, in Gotham tonight against the Metropolitans. The Redbirds won 7-0 last night behind Dustin May, who has been spectacular since those two really bad first starts. I've got the numbers to prove it. After those first two starts, Dustin May has taken the mound 11 times for the Redbirds since April the 10th in those 11 starts, 65 and a third innings, 21 earned runs, 17 walks, 59 strikeouts. His earned run average is only 2.89. His whip is 1.09, and strikeout to walk ratio very good at 16.1%. This is a guy that the Redbirds took a chance on, a guy with great value coming up through the Dodgers system. Injuries derailed his career, had a healthy offseason. Cardinals signed him to that one-year deal worth around $12 million, and boy, are they get their money's worth. And I think the ultimate plan was, let's see what we can get out of Dustin May. Maybe he is someone that we can recreate his value, and then at the trade deadline, move Dustin May for parts that will help the Cardinal franchise in coming years during the rebuild. Well, all of a sudden, St. Louis is 36-28. They are currently the number one wild card team in the National League. They're only 4.5 games behind the Milwaukee Brewers for first place in the NL Central. So with the trade deadline coming up in about a month and a half, Dustin May's value to the Cardinals could mean more now than maybe getting assets for the future. This is why people like Chaim Bloom get the big bucks to make those type of decisions. This is a rebuild year, but Dustin May has pitched like a guy that you want in your rotation going forward. Any pitcher in baseball with 11 starts and a 2.89 ERA, you want on your staff. And then there's a FIP ERA that factors in numerous things, but it kind of takes away luck, and it's more about ball in play. And sometimes, for example, Michael McGreevy's actual ERA is about 2.90. His FIP is over 5. So the stats say his ERA should be 5. In reality, it's 2.90. For Dustin May, his ERA and his FIP are almost identical. And that's a really, really good sign. In fact, I think his FIP is a little lower than his actual ERA. So he is actually pitching as well as the numbers indicate. So if you're Chaim Bloom and Dustin May continues to pitch like this, you could still ship him off at the trade deadline, pick up future assets for the rebuild. You could keep him on your roster and make a playoff push. Or ultimately, at some point later on this year, if you really like what you're seeing and you believe Dustin May can be a part of the future, then all of a sudden, do you think about trying to extend that one-year deal and make him a part of the future of the Cardinal organization? He's got an injury background, but he's been healthy so far this year. And Dustin May is still in his prime. He's only 28 years old. He made his major league debut when he was 21. I remember calling Dustin May in the Midwest League with Great Lakes when I was with the South Bend Cubs. And he was very demonstrative on the mound. He kind of reminded me of Mark Fidrich, the old Tiger pitcher, a little bit. Just very antsy and animated on the mound. He has cooled it down a little bit, but Big Red, right now, it's a nice problem to have. You have a big decision to make in the future. And talking about what do you do with Dustin May, again, the ultimate plan was this was to be a rebuild year, and winning during a rebuild is the ultimate. And you talk about guys like Dustin May, JoJo Romero, Riley O'Brien, key parts to this Cardinal team that could be traded at the deadline. And it seems like the right thing to do. O'Brien's 31 years old. He's got 4 years of control, but at age 31, how far down the line do you see him being a big part of this organization? Romero's been linked to trade rumors for over a year now. And Dustin May falls into that category as well. But I think you do have to be careful. If the Cardinals are still a team in the playoff consideration when you get to mid-July, a couple of weeks before the trade deadline, I think it's hard to trade parts away like that. Because what type of message are you sending to your locker room when key guys to your success are traded away for future assets? It's not like you're going to be getting a major league caliber player back. More than likely for those players, those would be trades for future assets. And if you start moving a piece or two while the team is still good and relevant, that sends a very weird message to the locker room. They have earned the opportunity as a group to try to ultimately make the playoffs this year. Are they going to be a favorite to win the World Series? Of course not. Do we know in the playoffs anything can happen? Sure. But this is a team, if they would make the playoffs, that would be an absolute shocker to anyone involved in the game of baseball. And I would assume outside of the rose-colored glass Cardinal fan that believes they're going to make the playoffs every year, I think a majority of Cardinal fans, had you told them at the start of the year they would make the playoffs, they'd probably fall out of their chair, hit their head, and get a concussion. So I do think it's an interesting situation where you're rebuilding, you've got parts you can move, but you got to be careful in sending a wrong message to the locker room, because if you're winning now and you're trading parts, what is that telling the team? We've earned the right for you to actually add a piece rather than subtract from our locker room. So the Cardinals' success over the next month could lead to some really interesting discussions in the Cardinal front office. And you know what? That's a good thing. That's a really good problem to have. We're going to talk more about the Cardinals coming up here on the Press Box here on Sports Radio 92.3 and 1450. I want to talk about the White Sox youth that continues to push this team forward. They're a wild card team right now in the America League, led by the Springfield native Sam Antonacci. And how about Braden Montgomery helping the team win last night with a walk-off two-run home run in the 10th inning? And Sox fans, I've got great news for you. The Cleveland Guardians have already played this afternoon at home against the New York Yankees, and the Yankees beat them again. New York 8, Cleveland 4. So as of 4:21 on this June the 10th, the Chicago White Sox, by winning percentage, are the leaders of the AL Central. Entering the White Sox game tonight against the fabulous Atlanta Braves at the rate, the Chicago White Sox winning percentage is .530. They have a record of 35-31. Cleveland's winning percentage is down to .529. They are 37-33 after falling to the Bronx Bombers this afternoon. So the city of Chicago should not be surprised that right now on June the 10th, one of their teams is in first place in their division, but shockingly, it's not the Chicago Cubs. It's the Chicago White Sox. Incredible. And let's hope this continues. It's really interesting. The Cardinals and the White Sox are kind of in the same boat right now. They are arriving early. They have terrific young teams, and both teams have great assets still to come in their minor league system over the next year or two. And you take the Cardinals a step further, they have 6 picks in the first 85 selections of the upcoming Major League Baseball draft, and the White Sox have the number one overall pick in the draft. So not only success right now, they are built for future success on the south side of Chicago and in St. Louis. While the Cubs right now are in an interesting spot, this roster is built to win now, win a pennant this year, $217 million payroll, and they are underachieving as much as the Cardinals and the White Sox are overachieving. And the Cubs don't have that deep farm system like the Cardinals and the White Sox do right now. So there could be a massive shift in the NL Central coming up. So we are going to talk Cardinals, White Sox, and Cubs throughout the press box here on this Wednesday afternoon on Sports Radio 92.3 and 1450. We'll dig into a little bit about the Bears Stadium pursuit as that whole situation continues to be stuck in the mud. And also just want to say thanks to all of our listeners, as well as our staff here at Sports Radio 92.3 and 1450 for a terrific high school sports season. And of course, a big thanks to the athletes and the coaches who provide us information so we can broadcast these games as best as possible and get the word out on their student athletes. But I think we ended up with around 130 play-by-play broadcasts this year, from the football season through the boys and girls basketball campaign and then baseball and softball this spring. We had a ton of fun, and we appreciate you listening. We'd like to thank all of our sponsors, including our key sponsor, State Representative Mike Coffey, who brought you high school sports all season long on Sports Radio 92.3 FM and 1450 AM. And I'll put our play-by-play and analyst crews up against anybody in the state of Illinois and the Midwest. We've got a wonderful crew to bring you high school sports action. So that wrapped up last night as our Hall of Famers, Tim Switzer and Jim Rupert, called the Williamsville St. Joe Ogden Class 2A Baseball Super Sectional at Lincolnland. St. Joe Ogden beat Williamsville by a score of 9-0, and that was our final broadcast of 2025-2026. But you think about August high school football. I mean, it's already June the 10th. That's actually not too far away, believe it or not. And we'll have you covered here on Sports Radio 92.3 and 1450. Sacred Heart Griffin football once again on our airwaves. 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The Cardinals are still flying high, and we got a new look at their new outfield last night. 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
7: 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I'm Darren Pritchett, back in our Green Audi studios. Thanks for joining us on the Press Box. We're on the air until 6 o'clock. Cubs baseball tonight at 7:05 from Denver, Colorado. Well, it's been an interesting baseball season, to say the least. The great thing about baseball, you just never know. You feel like you look at a roster and how could things go wrong? You look at another roster, how in the world is this team going to win 75 games? The great thing about baseball, boy, you can go into a season feeling great about your team and then you watch them play for a couple of months and you're thinking, how in the world did I believe this team was going to win? And the St. Louis Cardinals fall into a category of being a team right now that is without question one of the biggest surprises in all of baseball. And I'll be the first to tell you, I thought the Cardinals would win between 70 and 74 games. And right now they are on pace to blow by that, maybe by the end of August. It's an exciting time in St. Louis because for the first time in several years, the Cardinals have a direction. And Cardinal fans aren't stupid, even though I think John Mozeliak felt like they were stupid a lot of the time with some of his comments. But Chaim Bloom has a direction for this organization. It is a fun, young team. They are playing exciting baseball right now. And, of course, when you win, that definitely helps. And the fans are coming back to Busch Stadium at this time. The Redbirds are 36-28. 8 games over .500. Their high watermark this year, 9 games over .500. They have won 5 consecutive games. They're the National League's number one wild card and start tonight 4.5 games behind Milwaukee for first place in the NL Central. They have the 4th best record in the National League. A stunning season to date for Oliver Marmol's team. And it's kind of amazing, all of the complaining about Oliver Marmol from Cardinal fans, that's been silenced. And remind me, when he had to use Miles Michaelis and Eric Fetty and Andre Pallante last year with his 5 ERA, please explain to me how that's his fault. He petitioned through the media to get Michael McGreevy to the majors because the boss would not bring him up. He wanted to try to get value at the trade deadline for Fetty and Michaelis. Not sure the teams were lining up for those two individuals. They finally were let go, and the Cardinals started moving forward toward this year. This team is in contention. Will it continue? You know what? I don't know. I still have the same answer. When I joined Jim Rupert on Fridays, he always asked me, what about the Cardinals? And my answer is, you know what? They're winning games, but they're in a rebuild. That's the most important thing, building toward the future, because as an organization, they've got to draft well. They have to develop well. They cannot rely on free agency. Look what the Milwaukee Brewers have done. They are the blueprint in Major League Baseball right now. You don't have to

0: have a huge payroll to have success, and the Cardinals are never going to outspend the Chicago Cubs and their major market money. So the Cardinals have to do it the right way, and they're off to a really good start right now. Ken Rosenthal, one of the best baseball insiders in his trade, he is a part of Fox baseball coverage and also is a part of the Fair Territory show that shows up on your cable system, your streaming services. I think they're on Marquee quite a bit on the BetMGM channel. And Rosenthal spent a little time talking about the state of this St. Louis Cardinal team that sits at 36-28.
1: Now, I said the Braves were a surprise. The Cardinals are an even bigger surprise. They are a shocking surprise, in my view, because they are a rebuilding team. Remember, they traded Contreras and Gray, and they are a team that, without Arenado as well, you thought would be just kind of rebuilding and kind of treading water. They're not treading water. They are the top team in the National League wildcard standings. It's stunning to see this. The Cardinals up on the Phillies and the Diamondbacks and a number of other clubs as well. And they're doing this, I wouldn't call it a mirage with their pitching staff, but it is an unusual way to go about it. I'll put it gently like that. They're 26th in the majors in strikeout rate. Fifth worst strikeout rate among their pitchers. I'm talking about pitching, not hitting. So strikeout rate, when it's that low from a pitching staff, you're a little bit alarmed. And kind of the poster boy for this is Michael McGreevy, who's a guy with a 2.99 ERA, but he's got the sixth lowest strikeout rate in the league, and his expected ERA is in the fives. So you wonder if all this can keep going. And I'm not sure it can, but you know what? We're 2 months in. We're a long way into the season at this point. We're not talking about small sample sizes. And the Cardinals have shown a knack for winning. They've got a closer in Riley O'Brien, who's done really well. They are a team that keeps seeming to find ways. So I like the Cardinals. I'm not going to rule them out or anything while we still see them playing well. And good for them. And of course, Tarpsoff started in St. Louis, or at least from a baseball sense, started there. And their fans are coming back to the ballpark. It's good to see. Last year was a very disappointing year for the Cardinals, and their fans were disenchanted. Disenchanted because the team lacked direction. Now they have a direction. We thought it was a rebuilding direction, and yet they're a contending team. And Chaim Bloom, in his first year as president of baseball operations, is going to face some interesting decisions at the deadline. I don't expect him to go all in, but he is going to be realistic, and if this team is in playoff position and they have justified going for some additional pieces, then he is going to do that.
0: Ken Rosenthal on the Fair Territory show, some interesting comments on the Redbirds, and I am with him. And everything he said right there, including at the trade deadline, you're not going to give up the assets for your future, but if you can add some talent for assets that you don't feel is a part of your future, then by golly, I think they might take a shot. You take a look at when St. Louis traded Jack Flaherty to the Baltimore Orioles, St. Louis got back three marginal prospects. They were lottery tickets. You're hoping they would turn into something, but the expectation was these are just fillers in your minor league system. And Drew Rahm was one of those guys, left-handed pitcher. They had to use him a couple of years ago because their starting rotation was decimated. He's no longer with the organization. There's only one guy left from that trade, and that's Prieto, who went 0 for a million when he was called up to the Cardinals. So the Redbirds are going to walk away with nothing from that Jack Flaherty trade, and that might be a route the Cardinals can go. Possibly they could give up one of their lottery tickets, one of their non-top prospects, and acquire possibly a bat or an arm to help them at the trade deadline. But the Cardinals are hoping they have lengthened their lineup over the last few days with a new-look outfield in St. Louis. Jordan Walker is having a spectacular year. If he continues for another 3-4 weeks, he's going to be a part of the National League all-star team. He's finally figured it out, and it's exciting to see, and he's your right fielder. Lars Nootbaar returned to the club on Friday, had the two-run homer in the eighth inning Saturday to put the Cardinals in position to win, and they beat the Reds 6-5. The batting average is .214 right now in limited action, but he's getting on base at a high clip. That is what he does. So that lengthens the Cardinal lineup. They've had great, great starts to the year from the top four in their lineup, but then 5 through 9, a major drop-off for St. Louis. Nootbaar in the 5-hole gives the Cardinals a little more punch, a little more protection for Jordan Walker when he hits cleanup. And Nootbaar can play a pretty good left field. Analytically, he always comes across as average, but I think he's a good, solid left fielder. And the other big change, the Cardinals finally demoted Victor Scott to Triple-A Memphis, almost 700 at-bats in the majors. The batting average right around .200, the on-base below .300. Great speed, can't steal first base, average in the outfield. He needs a reset in Memphis. Right now, he's just not a major league hitter. And I kind of think Church is a number four outfielder, but he'll start in center field going forward. Had a great night last night with 3 base hits, but he'll play terrific defense. That's his main position. He did some great things in left field, stealing some home runs this year, had that great diving catch against Kansas City at Busch Stadium, and that might have been the play that injured his shoulder. But Church can do a great job defensively, and hopefully he can add a little more offense to the bottom of the Cardinal order. So this new outfield alignment gives them their best chance to have offensive success with Nootbaar, Church, and Walker. And I just teased the big four at the top of the lineup. They have done a lot of heavy lifting for the Cardinals so far this year. J.J. Weatherholt, a National League Rookie of the Year candidate, still scuffling over the last month. I'm still waiting for him to kind of get it rolling. He's adjusting to the changes of major league pitchers to how they're throwing to him. I think a lot of pitches up in the zone, and J.J. is going to figure it out. But you know what? He's hitting .245, but the on-base is at .355. He's got 9 homers. He drove in 2 last night to bring his RBI total to 27. And right now, he's the best defensive second baseman in baseball. When you look at the defensive replacement numbers, the analytics for fielding, he is number one in baseball. And he's starting to pull away from the competition. So that is a big part of the Cardinals' success. Their defense has been really good. They're not giving away runs and giving away games like in past year. I'll take Weatherholt and Wynn defensively against any tandem in Major League Baseball, and the analytics will show that my duo is going to be the best in baseball. Ivan Herrera, DH, catcher, slow start, has it rolling. He gets hit way too much. Everybody is pitching him inside. Hit 2 times last night, 14 times on the year, .264 with a .388 on base. He got on base 5 times last night with 7 homers. Alec Burleson, he was a guy at the start of the year. I wondered, is he a part of the foundation for the future of this team? Could he be a left-handed bat they move at the deadline? He has made a very strong case to be a part of the future of this team. The left-handed batter is playing great first base. .293 the average, .360 the on base, 9 homers and 46 driven in. And then Jordan Walker, what can you say? The .301 average, the .359 on base, 16 homers to lead the team, 48 RBI to lead the team. If Jordan Walker was Jordan Walker the last couple of years, the Cardinals would not be anywhere close to their mark of 36-28. This team also is having success because the starting pitching is overachieving. We just laid out Dustin May's success over the last 11 starts, his ERA at 2.89. Andre Pallante was a 5 ERA guy last year, below 4 this year. McGreevy's been great. Liberatore might be the one guy that's taken a step back, and Kyle Leahy is figuring out how to be a starting pitcher at the major league level. The starting pitching, yeah, I kind of put my hand over my eyes and you kind of peek through the crevices in your fingers and hope everything's okay. So far, it's been okay. And again, great defense, great bullpen. The Cardinals have many reasons to be thrilled right now with the way their team has played. And Joshua Baez, the top outfield prospect at Triple-A Memphis, now has 18 home runs, is on base, and his batting average continue to climb. The problem is the contact rate, the strikeout rate is still not where it needs to be. I still think he needs more time at the minor league level to become better in deciphering pitches in or out of the strike zone, making better contact. The strikeout rate, I think, is 31 or 32%. You want to see that come down, but the fact he's hitting over 290, I think the on base is close to 360 now with 18 home runs. He is a big part of the future. 23 years old, and I just hope he can make a little more contact because he is an exciting player for the Cardinals' future. Cardinals and Mets in New York tonight. Andre Pallante on the mound for the Redbirds. The White Sox youth, like in St. Louis, is providing a lot of excitement on the south side of Chicago. Antonacci, Gonzalez, Montgomery. South side is rocking right now with the White Sox, as of right now, with the Cleveland loss in first place in the AL Central. We'll talk Sox next.
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0: 10 minutes in front of 5 o'clock. I'm Darren Pritchett. This is the Press Box on Springfield Sports Voice. 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Pitch number one at 7:40. As I mentioned earlier in our broadcast, with the Cleveland Guardians losing this afternoon to the New York Yankees 8-4, the Chicago White Sox are now in first place in the AL Central. When you look at winning percentage, the Sox at 530, the Guardians at 529. They're tied in the games back column. Sox are 35-31. Cleveland is 37-33. And those two teams have not played so far this year, but that's going to change soon. How about the White Sox schedule coming up? This is a heck of a stretch for the Sox. I think it started with that three-game series in Philadelphia against a Phillies team that is in playoff position right now in the National League. Sox lost 2 of 3. The dramatic win over the Braves last night on the Braden Montgomery two-run homer in the 10th to beat the Braves 6-5. Two more with Atlanta. Then you've got the Dodgers coming in for three. Then they go to New York to take on the Yankees for three. Then three at Detroit, and then that first set of games against Cleveland at the rate, June 22nd, 23rd, and 24th. And then two more series after that. The Sox go to Cleveland for a four-game series, July 2nd through the 5th. So we'll get our first taste of the Sox and the Guardians going toe-to-toe with that first series coming up. But the White Sox youth, kind of like we're talking about with the Cardinals, they are taking advantage of their opportunity. Sacred Heart Griffin alum Sam Antonacci has been just absolutely superb in the leadoff spot. He's now played 49 games in his major league career, number 50 coming up tonight. And right now, Antonacci is hitting .285. With the help of 13 walks, his on-base percentage is .387. What has he been hit like 14 times now? I've lost track. He's only struck out 29 times. His OPS is .762, one homer, 15 RBI. He has scored 30 runs in 49 games, and he has been a catalyst in the leadoff spot for Chicago. And he has absolutely destroyed right-handed pitching at a rate of .333. Jacob Gonzalez recently called up. Gonzalez in 8 games, hitting .333 with a .420 down on base, a homer, 5 RBI. The one negative, 8 strikeouts in 24 at-bats. You have Colson Montgomery, second year in the majors. The average is .225, but he's got 16 homers and 38 driven in. And the newcomer, the number two prospect in the White Sox system, Braden Montgomery, definitely changing the look of the White Sox outfield. I think you might see Antonacci, Peters, and Montgomery going forward. Braden Montgomery, that major league debut last night. He got that first base hit out of the way and delivered an RBI for the Sox, but he came up in the bottom of the 10th inning, the tying run on base, Braves up 6-5, and the Braves closer, one of the best in baseball, Iglesias, was on the mound, and Braden Montgomery was not afraid of that moment.
9: Montgomery hits a fly ball pretty well. Deep left, and it is gone! He's won it! No chance! An opposite way! Two-run homer! Braden Montgomery coming around third! He's gonna be mobbed by his teammates! This team is something else!
0: Len Casper, no doubt about that. Montgomery was really doing great things at AAA with a .313 average and a .429 on base. The Oppo home run put the Sox in the win column last night. Just being a part of 7 years of minor league baseball, when you have a bad team you're broadcasting for, there's no bad days at the ballpark, but it can be really deflating even as a broadcaster to have to call a game in which you feel like you don't have much chance of winning the ball game. Think back to Casper and Jackson the last 2 years. Not a lot of fun losing all those ball games. And now, listen to the voice of Len Casper. His voice is cracking in excitement over this Sox team and the way they're playing right now with their young talent. Hopefully Noah Schultz gets back healthy and helps this team. And watch out, Hagen Smith, another lefty starter, doing great things at AAA. It is 4:55. This is the Press Box.
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18: From ABC News, I'm Chuck Sievertson. The bombings just started again. The U.S. attacking Iran again, announced less than a half an hour ago. President Trump this morning said the U.S. would attack by air again and cited Iran's shooting down a U.S. helicopter, for which he already ordered retaliation attacks last night, then saying the U.S. would attack again tonight.
19: Well, we're going to be attacking them very hard.
20: You're resuming bombing?
19: Yeah, well, we are. Based on the helicopter, I guess we have the right to do that.
18: The U.S. Military Central Command in Florida announcing the air attacks are in response to Iran's unwarranted and continued aggression. From CENTCOM earlier at MacDill Air Force Base in Tampa, Florida, Defense Secretary Pete Hegseth echoing another reason Trump gave today.
21: CENTCOM, Central Command, will be busy tonight because President Trump said we will be hitting Iran hard, and we will be. Because Iran has a chance to make a great deal, to codify what they said they've been willing to do, and they haven't been willing to do it.
18: New air attacks between Iran and the U.S. have led to oil prices going up today and Wall Street stock indexes closing sharply lower. President Trump on social media says a secret mission last month allowed hundreds of oil tankers to travel through the Strait of Hormuz. This after reporters at the White House asked about the latest report showing the highest inflation in 3 years.
19: I love the inflation. You know why?
18: And then he talked about the oil tankers, expecting higher inflation to stay with us for a while for things like groceries, fuel, and clothing. Bankrate analyst Stephen Cates.
22: Those are things that people are not necessarily going to be able to avoid. They may not have the ability to find lower cost substitutions. It's going to be difficult for people to sidestep these things without simply going without.
18: President Trump signed into law a $70 billion funding bill for immigration enforcement, including ICE. Tonight's the fourth game of the NBA Finals. New York Knicks lead the series 2-1. 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
18: An employee at the naval base in Panama City, Florida, swimming on his lunch break, was attacked by a shark. ABC's Morgan Norwood.
25: The victim, in his late 20s, suffering serious injuries to his arms. He was rushed into surgery and remains in critical condition. A colleague swimming with him was not hurt. At least two other people have reportedly been injured by sharks in recent days in that area, including a man bitten by a bull shark while fishing.
18: In Los Angeles, the trial is now underway for a man accused of igniting the deadly and destructive Palisades fire last January.
1: With opening statements getting underway, federal prosecutors allege former Uber driver Jonathan Rinderknish was depressed, filled with resentment toward the wealthy, and fixated on alleged CEO killer Luigi Mangione. They say Rinderknish lit the Lockman fire, which the L.A. Fire Department thought it had fully extinguished, but then a week later in high wind reignited and exploded into the Palisades fire. A dozen people were killed and nearly 7,000 homes and buildings were destroyed. His defense says there is no physical evidence linking him to the fire. Alex Stone, ABC News, Los Angeles.
18: Robots trying to learn tasks like grasping a cup will get lessons from a human wearing an ultrasound wristband that captures movement of muscles, tendons, and ligaments. Laurence Olivier, arguably Britain's greatest ever stage and movie actor, was honored today with a blue plaque attached to the central London property where he lived as a child. Chuck Sievertson, ABC News.
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2: Good afternoon. I'm Steve Bridge with news. Springfield City Council Committee of the Whole on Tuesday, considering the elimination of a special electrical rate provision for high-load customers. City had approved steeply discounted electrical rates in 2018 as part of an effort to attract potential data centers and other IT industries to Springfield. City Water, Light, and Power Chief Utility Engineer Scott Rogers says now, though power production is narrowed and the types of data centers being constructed had grown exponentially.
3: So we were trying to incentivize some of that and some economic development. And you fast forward today, where we closed 3 coal-fired units and we only have 1 coal-fired unit, there's no way we could provide power to a large center like that or to the 200 megawatts in excess today at that range. So we want to just abolish it completely.
2: County Fair underway today out in New Berlin. Queen Pageant tonight. Carnival from 3 to 11. Grandstand shows include the Full Throttle Monster Trucks tomorrow, Scotty McCreary and Josh Turner on Friday, Rodeo and Demo Derby throughout the weekend. Demolition of a long abandoned and condemned building on the state fairgrounds is now underway. Capital Development Board overseeing a $2.1 million project to tear down Building 29. Starts with the removal of hazardous material before that building is leveled. Artwork throughout the building will be removed and stored. Building 29 was originally a dormitory for 4-H students and served other functions before being permanently closed in 2012. For more news, visit WMAY.com.
4: Here's your Storm Team 20 forecast. A flood watch continues until 7 a.m. tomorrow. A severe thunderstorm watch continues until 10 p.m. tonight. Mainly cloudy skies tonight, with severe thunderstorms likely. Lows dip down to about 73. Winds out of the southwest, 8 to 15 miles per hour. Slight chance of thunderstorms tomorrow. Highs around 94. I'm meteorologist Laura Lockwood on Sports Radio 92.3 FM and 1450 AM. 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
0: Hour number two of the Press Box for this Wednesday, June the 10th. I'm Darren Pritchett, also host of The Morning Huddle, weekday mornings, 6 until 9, here on Springfield Sports Voice. The Morning Huddle's taking a little bit of a break, no show. Between tomorrow and next Wednesday, we'll be back on the air. On Thursday, June the 18th, with the Morning Huddle after a little vacation time. And we'll be heading out on remote for the first time. On the Morning Huddle coming up on Friday the 19th, we'll be at Team Calhoun's. And then on, I think it's Wednesday the 24th, we'll be at the Memorial Health Championship at Panther Creek. So looking forward to taking our program on the road. The Morning Huddle getting set to celebrate its first birthday. Our first show was July 1st of 2025. A lot has changed since July 1st, 2025, when it comes to baseball. We've been talking about the Cardinals and the White Sox, their surprising success so far this year. And on the other end of the spectrum, the Chicago Cubs, in August of last year, started to nosedive a little bit. Their offense started to go away. It never really returned from the great first half that they had. Cade Horton had an injury that caused him to miss the playoffs. And now, of course, Tommy John surgery. He'll be out for about a year and a half. And the Cubs are a high payroll team, a $217 million payroll that was designed to not only dethrone the Milwaukee Brewers as NL Central champions, but take a big shot at the two-time world champion, LA Dodgers. Well, two 10-game winning streaks showed that this roster can be really, really good. But then you've had a 10-game losing streak. And after having the best record in baseball at 26-12 in early May, the Cubs in their last 29 games are 8-21. I had Jim Rupert on the morning huddle this morning. We were talking about various things, and I won't be with him on Friday for the press box due to my vacation. But I said I want him to talk about, as a Cub fan, how would you answer this question? The current state of the Chicago Cubs, are they an average baseball team, or is there a better way to define what this team is? You look at the end result, all that matters, wins and losses. And based on just their record, they are kind of an average team in Major League Baseball at 34-33. But I just can't sit here and say the Cubs are an average team because of the talent still on this team, and they still have a great shot to make the postseason. As bad as it has been the last month, 34-33 in the National League means you're just a half a game out of the final wild card spot in the National League. Maybe I should say this. Yes, they are an average team, but in today's National League, being around the 500 mark means you have a chance to make the playoffs. 500 would probably make the playoffs in the American League. The number three wild card in the American League is Toronto, and they're 33-35. There's no question the Cubs have not lived up to expectations. One major reason is their starting rotation and at times their bullpen have been decimated by injuries. You look at the Cubs right now, Cade Horton, the ace of the team, Tommy John surgery. Matthew Boyd was the opening day starter. Probably overachieved last year in year one of the two-year deal, and now a couple of stints on the injured list and an ERA of 6. He's not the same guy, but he's got a chance to get back on track. I'm betting he's going to be the starting pitcher for the Cubs Saturday in San Francisco. Edward Cabrera, little time on the injured list. It was a blister. His ERA is at 4.98. Came from Miami. Great stuff. A lot of injuries, inconsistencies, and the inconsistencies have popped up once again. Jameson Taillon has given up the most home runs in the majors with 20. He is on the injured list with the left hamstring strain. And Shota Imanaga, who I think surprised a lot of people, and I'm raising my hand, I'm included in this list, that he took the Cubs' qualifying offer last year, pocketed the $22.5 million. I still think that kind of derailed some of the Cubs' plans. But it started out as a great signing because Shota was back to his old self the first few starts of the year, and now he has regressed to a guy that still has good stuff. He still strikes out one per inning. He gives up around a hit per inning. Those are not bad numbers. He just can't keep the ball in the ballpark. 17 home runs against Shota. And now cover your eyes tonight. Shota in homer heaven at Coors Field in Denver, Colorado. So the starting rotation looks nothing like what we expected at the start of the year. I picked the Cubs to win the NL Central because I thought the Brewers would take a step back with Freddy Peralta being traded to the Mets. The Brewers without their ace were going to look a lot different. But they traded for Kyle Harrison, a guy that used to be a big-time prospect for the Giants. They traded him to Boston, and Boston traded him to the Brewers, and now an ERA under 2. And he and Mizorowski, one of the best 1-2 duos in baseball. And here the Brewers are once again atop the NL Central. But I thought the Cubs would dethrone them because of those moves and also their starting pitching. But that strength is no longer a strength. They are 28th in Major League Baseball in starting pitching ERA. Would not have guessed that at the start of the year. So now you've got Colin Ray back in the rotation. He doesn't have that magic he had last year. Roughed up again last night. They've tried Jordan Wicks. That did not go well at all. So the Cubs just are not at full strength in the rotation, and the guys they have are not pitching well. And that makes it really tough because the offense just is nowhere near what the expectation was at the start of the year. On Friday's press box during the offseason, I remember a couple of times saying to my co-host Jim Rupert about his Cubs, are you concerned that they're bringing back basically the same Cub offense that was stale the last 2 months of the season last year and did nothing in the postseason? Kyle Tucker gone, Alex Bregman brought in, and the rest of the group is the same. And that first half of last year, the Cubs offense was one of the best in baseball. I mean, PCA and Tucker were just tearing the cover off the ball. Carson Kelly lost his mind. But then it all changed in the second half of the year. PCA started to struggle. Kyle Tucker had injuries, and he was ineffective. And in the postseason, they just couldn't get enough offense on the board to beat the Brewers. And that same group is back, just with Bregman taking the place of Tucker in the lineup. And Bregman has, right now, had a really rough start to the year, and he is taking full responsibility for his struggles. No one has left more runners on base this year than Alex Bregman. Still think he'll end up with his normal numbers, hit around 265, 270. He'll get to around 18 to 22 home runs. It's not been a great start for him. And now that same group that struggled last year are stumbling along so far this year. Pete Armstrong has performed very well as of late. Since going to the top of the lineup, been a little more pitch selective, and he has driven the ball extremely well. But Nico Hoerner is the guy, over his first 33 games, was hitting .301. His on base was .375, an OPS of .841, four homers, 26 RBI. And as someone that pounded the table that I would not pay Nico Hoerner $24 million, I was catching a lot of grief. There was a lot of chirping in my ear in the first month of the season. And you know what? Rightfully so, because he looked like a guy that should be making $24 million. And maybe it's the Cardinal fan in me knowing that they're not going to spend $24 million on that type of player. That's just not in their budget. Maybe that's why I think that way. But I think he's an outstanding player. Great defensively, great base runner, line drive hitter. I like more power, and that's why I wouldn't pay him $24 million. You just don't get enough power. Those first 33 games, he shut me up. 301, 375 on base, four homers, 26 RBI. Then the next 33 games occurred, and Nico Hoerner is hitting 192 over his last 33 games. His on base down to 284. His slugging is 223. That is low of low. And the OPS, if you're above 800, you're an all-star. If you're in the 700s, that's really good. Horner's OPS the last 33 games, 507. He has not homered in the last 33 games. He's got 7 RBI. And he is hitting 176 with runners in scoring position. Nico set the table. He was the catalyst for the Cubs offense when they were 21-12 in those first 33 games. Since his struggles, not all his fault, but you look at the last 33 games, the Cubs are 12-21 with Nico struggling. So it's been a bizarre year for the Cubs, those two long winning streaks, one long losing streak, and just unable to get things going over the last month and a half. It's been over a month since the Cubs won a series. Do you remember the last time the Cubs won a series? You have to go back to the good times during their 10-game winning streak. They swept the Cincinnati Reds in a four-game series, and how many times did they walk off Cincinnati in that series? Was it the first two games or the first three games? It was one of the two. But that's when the Cubs could do no wrong. They were moving along just fine, even with Cade Horton out. And another reason why I thought the Cubs would win the division, besides I thought Milwaukee would take a step back with Peralta being traded, I thought the Cubs' offense might be what it is, but I thought the starting pitching would be a strength and would carry this team to the division title. But I was assuming Cade Horton was going to pitch all year, that Justin Steele would be back June 1st, that Boyd and Tyone and Cabrera would be solid back end of the rotation pitchers. Horton's out for the year. Steele had an issue in his rehab. His return has been pushed back. Cabrera has not been great as of late. Boyd has been injured, and Tyone has been Miles Michaelis, giving up way too many home runs, and Shota Imanaga giving up way too many home runs. So what I thought was going to be a strength has been a major weakness for this Cubs team. And I think we all felt at the start of the year they had built a good amount of starting pitching depth. But wow, have they rolled through that depth. And I think the Jordan Wicks experiment is pretty much over. Maybe they'll try to make him a reliever. Maybe they'll try to give him a fresh start with a new organization. They brought back Javier Assad. I think he's a guy that when he's good, he's good. When he's bad, he's really bad. The performances are at both ends of the spectrum. Was really good in his last time out. So all these bad things we're talking about with the Cubs, you look at the standings and look at that. Cubs are a half a game out of a wild card spot. Starting tonight, the Cardinals are the number one wild card team. They are three games clear right now as a postseason team. The Phillies are the number two wild card at 36-31. Arizona and San Diego are tied for the number three wild card at 34-32. How bad is the back end of the wild card? Arizona and San Diego are tied for the final wild card spot, despite the fact Arizona has lost seven of their last 10, and the Padres, they've dropped eight of their last 10. And a team that probably goes into the category of surprising, like the Cardinals and the White Sox, but without the fanfare, the Washington Nationals. They are 35-33, and they are beating the Giants in San Francisco right now, going to the ninth inning 9-6. If the Nationals win, they're going to be 36-33, and they are going to jump Arizona and San Diego for the number three wild card. So, yeah, there are a few teams in between that number three wild card and the Cubs, but despite all of the bad stuff, they're half a game out of third place in the wild card chase, and it's just too talented of a roster to fade off into the sunset. So I still think the Cubs are going to surge in the second half, and I still think they're a prime candidate to sneak into the postseason. You wouldn't call the Cardinals a lock, right? I think the Phillies might be the one team that I feel confident that they're going to be a playoff team. But then you're competing against Arizona, San Diego, Washington, Pittsburgh. It's not like the Cubs are going up against the late 1920 Yankees. Those are teams that are very beatable. But the Cubs are in a stretch of their schedule where they've got games they've got to win. They lost two out of three to a bad Giants team. They lost the opener of a three-game series to the worst team in baseball, Colorado, last night. After two more in Denver, they play three in San Francisco and then three back home against Colorado. You got to start making some hay. You can't waste these great opportunities against arguably the two worst teams in the National League. So I'm not giving up on the Cubs yet. I can only imagine as a Cub fan, you don't even want to turn on the games right now. It is highly frustrating knowing that this team had high expectations and the roster looks really good on paper, but they've got to perform. And that is going to be an interesting storyline to follow in the second half of the year. A, what do the Cubs do at the trade deadline? I can't imagine Mr. Ricketts is going to bring on a lot of salary. He doled out pretty good cash during the offseason, including $35 million to Alex Bregman. I doubt he's going to be in the mood to open up the checkbook a whole lot. So if the Cubs fade, say a Suzuki, Ian Happ, they have no trade clauses. Do they rip those up to go to a contender? Do the Cubs start rebuilding for next year or whenever we play baseball again with a looming negotiation for the collective bargaining agreement that probably is going to take a little while? All right, it is 5:28. Cubs baseball coming up tonight from Colorado. Cubs and Rockies, 7:05 pregame, 7:40 first pitch on Sports Radio, 92.3 and 1450. The Hammond Bears, is that going to happen? Some thoughts on the Bears Stadium pursuit coming up. As the press box continues for this Wednesday evening, it is 5:29 at Sports.

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0: Chicago Bears board of directors voted to, hand quotes, move forward with Hammond, Indiana, and their stadium project. This comes after failed attempts in the Illinois legislature, including at the last second they tried to get something done. It passed through the Senate, was not brought to a vote in the House. And so the summer has arrived for the Illinois legislature, and the Bears are reportedly losing a lot of money right now. Remember, they spent $197 million in purchasing land at the Arlington Park site without having funding in place for the stadium. Probably not the best business decision. This has been a long process. The Bears are leaking oil. They want to get this to a conclusion. But I love the fact the board of directors are moving forward with the Hammond, Indiana Stadium project. But when you hear Illinois legislators speak, and they have talked with Kevin Warren from the Bears organization, he looks forward to continuing the conversations with them about the Bears staying in Illinois. So like every once in a while, the Bears come out with this statement that, oh, we're loving this Indiana project, we're going to move forward, and then nothing happens. They don't want to go to Indiana, but it's going to be last resort, and who knows, it might be their only resort, because nothing has happened with finding a location in the city of Chicago. You've got the purchase of the Arlington site, but right now they can't build the stadium. They don't have the funding or the tax breaks they're looking for to get that done. Well, I'll tell you what, Patrick Fingston, who hosts PM Springfield on our sister station, WMAY, from 3 until 6, he is so well locked in to Illinois politics and what has been going on with this Bears stadium. I go to him with questions because I'm not an expert when it comes to politics or this Bears stadium situation, but he's got a really good handle on it. He's had great guests, including Democratic Chicago State Senator Cam Buckner, who just recently met the Pope, too. He's been pretty busy. And on Patrick's show, Senator Buckner was asked his reaction to the news that the Bears board of directors voted to move forward with the Hammond, Indiana stadium project.
1: A few months ago, back in February, where we were having a really good meeting, 3 hours long, about the next steps, and then the next day that they released a statement about Indiana. So we've been through this back and forth for a while. And so I will say I was not surprised. I've been able to put myself in a position to prepare for whatever may come from Hallis Hall. But, you know, Kevin called this morning and said that they were going to announce today that they were going to be focusing on Hammond. I don't think that that's any different than what I've heard them say in the past about focus. In fact, the focus is a word they've used a lot when it comes to their sites, right? Even though the focus has waned, depending on what day of the week it is. It was a pleasant phone call. All of ours are with him. I respect them. We have a good relationship. Even though I don't always agree with what comes out of Hallis Hall. But I think the most telling part for me is the call both started and ended with assurances that we will be speaking more, in the future about the Illinois plans for the franchise. And so, if you look at what Bill Cunningham has said, he got the same phone call and he, gleaned the same thing from that. And so it's interesting. I don't know what this means. I don't know where it puts us, but, it obviously happened.
0: Senator Buckner was asked point blank in this conversation on PM Springfield with Patrick Fingston, are the Bears gone to Indiana? Is this now going to be one of the great franchises in NFL history, finding a new home in the Hoosier State?
1: I think that I don't believe in the finality of this until there are not just shovels in the ground, but until there's a ribbon cutting. This saga has been so back and forth, and it's been so unstable that it's hard to believe any of that. And you know, I know the Bears find themselves in a tough position. They want to get this thing done as soon as possible. They feel like they have one real deal on the table, which is the Hammond deal, which is why they're working through that. But I just want to be very clear, like, you know, if the Senate bill had passed both chambers on Monday morning, that bill doesn't go into effect until 2027, number one. So as far as if timing is an issue for the Bears, passing that would not have mattered. Secondly, if Arlington Heights and the form and structure of what we were trying to do there for them was going to move forward, if the Senate actually voted yes on the House bill, we've got a little problem called infrastructure, close to $1 billion worth of it. And so for the Bears not to have completed a traffic study up until this point, there also begs more questions. And so, no, I did not think it was over when I walked out of the building on Monday morning. And I still don't think it's over now. And I'm not saying that from a Pollyannish standpoint. I live in reality. I know it can be over. That's very possible. But I don't know what to expect given what the past has shown us with this back and forth with the team.
0: The chief executive officer and team president of the Chicago Bears is Kevin Warren. It's been his project to get this stadium built. And here we are years later. We still don't have shovels in the ground in Indiana or in Illinois. Senator Buckner was asked, do you trust Kevin Warren? Do you trust the McCaskies? Do you trust the Chicago Bears at this point?
1: I think it's hard to trust the Chicago Bears as an organization in this position, right? And to me, I think it's problematic just to make it about Kevin. You know, I've said this to you before, maybe. I'm not sure if I've said it on the record or not, but we're here now. The original sin here is George McCaskey and Ted Phillips and Karen Murphy green lighting the purchase of the Arlington racetrack for what I think, once again, $100 million more than what it was worth, creating some false demand that didn't exist, negotiating against themselves, but also without having any surety from government. If you ask them why they did this, they'll say they did it because the former mayor of Arlington Heights told them that he wanted them there. And that was enough for them to pick up. Now, Patrick, you've worked in corporate America. I have too, most of my life. I spent most of my time in the private sector before I have spent time in the public space. Any other situation where you buy $200 million worth of land with no plan for it, that gets people fired. Right. And so I think since then they've been playing catch up, but George McCaskey is complicit in this as well. So when I talk about not trusting the Bears, it's not just Kevin Warren. It's easy for him to be the scapegoat. But this means it means the entire organization and a fish rots from the head.
0: Interesting comments from Senator Buckner. The fact that, in his opinion, the Bears paid $197 million to purchase the Arlington Park site. And in his opinion, they were bidding against themselves and probably brought the property for $100 million more than it's worth. That just kind of seems like a Chicago Bears move, doesn't it? Wouldn't you think you'd want to be further along with funding before you did that? It just makes it seem like, to me, the Bears just felt like the Illinois legislator was going to drop everything and some of their initiatives to make sure the Bears get their stadium. It just feels like the Bears are walking around with a silver spoon in their mouth. And it hasn't worked out for them so far. Let's also remind you that the Illinois Sports Facility Authority, which is funded by hotel tax revenues, they still have $567 million in debt to pay off from the 2003 renovations of Soldier Field, when they put the spaceship on top of the original Soldier Field. Think about that for a moment. That stadium still has all that debt, and it's going to basically turn into what, a Spirit Halloween, probably very, very soon. Finally, State Senator Buckner was asked by WMAY's Patrick Fingston on PM Springfield, can this situation be saved? Can the Bears ultimately, at the end of the day, build a stadium in the state of Illinois?
1: You know, I feel like we're moving in the right direction, but it's very hard to negotiate when you don't know what's on the other side of that table. And so I think that there's a way forward. It has to start with a level setting, a pushing of the reset button. And I've said this before, I'll say it again. It's not necessarily just me and Kevin and Andy and Bill. I think this is JB and George. I think this is Brandon. I think this has to be a conversation at that level, about what the plan for the city, the state, and the organization is. One thing I'll say again, I've said this, you probably heard me say this a lot over the last couple of years. You know, in January, I sent a letter to the Bears asking George McCaskey to come to Springfield to talk to us publicly about what it is that he wanted. That would have made my job easier to sell a bill. It would have made Bill's job easier for sure, but I think it would have also been the right thing to do because it would have let legislators and the public, the people of Illinois, know what was important to the organization. Because what I saw with the Davis family in Nevada, in Las Vegas, mm-hmm. is that they went and they talked to the legislature and the governor themselves, so the owners did, not just the president of operations, but the owner. I saw the Wilf family do that in Minnesota, where Kevin used to be. I saw Jerry Reinsdorf. I see Jerry Reinsdorf more in Springfield than I should, right? and listen, Jerry's not going to get that initial version of what he's been asking for, but Jerry is coming down to Springfield having a conversation with legislators. I don't know what makes George McCaskey so good that his GPS can't find the state capitol, but I think that's part of the problem.
0: That's a great point. You would think something this important for the Bears organization that Mr. McCaskey would make the trip down to Springfield. Video chats are great, but sitting across the table from legislators who are trying to cut you a deal would seem like a worthwhile trip to leave the comfort of Chicago and come down to the state capitol. With all the excitement with the Bears team, with Ben Johnson taking over the franchise, Caleb Williams taking major steps forward, the Bears winning the NFC North, almost getting to the NFC Championship game. Bears fans are ready for a brand new season, and we are still having to talk about this Bears Stadium mess that it feels like it's never going to end, although it could end. The Bears could say, State of Indiana, we'll take your deal. What would be fun is if the State of Indiana says, we'll give you till June 30th. Take it or the offer's off the table. What do the Bears do then? That'd be a good drama on Netflix. That's for sure. Not sure it's great for the reality of the Chicago Bears. This is the Press Box, 547 at Springfield Sports Voice.
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12: That's a base hit, and it ties the game. And the Sox may not be done yet. First and second, nobody out. Down 4-0, they pull even at 4-4.
0: That's from the Chicago Sports Network 80s broadcast last night. Baseball Hall of Famer Bob Costas behind the mic with Steve Stone last night, and they called a great one. Braden Montgomery, the walk-off home run in his major league debut. Sox win 6-5 in 10 innings. Braden Montgomery, just the fifth player in Major League Baseball history to hit a walk-off home run in his major league debut. We've got the lineups for the White Sox as they play game two of their series against Atlanta, who has the best record in baseball. Sam Antonacci, the Sacred Heart Griffin alum, is getting the night off, so the lineup looks a little different. Chase Meidroth leading off, playing second base. Randall Grichuk will bat second. He's the designated hitter. Miguel Vargas, I think an all-star, he'll bat third and play third base. Edward Caro, the catcher, will be in the cleanup spot. Braden Montgomery will bat fifth and play right field. Derek Hill is the left fielder. He's going to bat sixth. The rookie Jacob Gonzalez playing first base, batting seventh. Luis Angel Acuna is going to play shortstop as Colson Montgomery's been dealing with a sore back. He's going to take the night off. And Tristan Peters batting ninth and playing center field with Davis Martin on the mound. For the St. Louis Cardinals, they're in New York to take on the Mets in just a few minutes. J.J. Weatherholt in the leadoff spot playing second base. Ivan Herrera catching, followed by Alec Burleson at first. Jordan Walker hitting fourth. He'll be the DH tonight. Lars Nootbaar will hit fifth. He'll play right field. Mason Wynn playing shortstop, batting sixth. Nelson Velasquez, who hits left-handed pitching well, he's going to be in the lineup, batting seventh, playing left field. Nathan Church, three-hit game last night, he'll hit eighth and play center field. And Jose Fermin will get the start at third base. He will bat ninth. Andre Pallante, the starting pitcher for St. Louis. The Cubs have not released their starting lineup as of yet. We'll join Cubs baseball at 7:05. 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
21: This is a special report from ABC News. I'm Chuck Sievertson. We're bombing Iran again. It started again for a second night. This is a statement last hour from the U.S. Military Central Command, announcing the air attacks are in response to Iran's unwarranted and continued aggression. President Trump today cited Iran shooting down a U.S. helicopter, for which he already ordered retaliation attacks last night, then saying the U.S. would attack again tonight.
22: Well, we're going to be attacking them. Very hard.
21: From CENTCOM earlier in Tampa, Florida, Defense Secretary Pete Hegseth echoing another reason Trump gave today, accusing Iran of tap dancing instead of making a deal to agree to U.S. demands.
23: As President Trump said, they've been tap, tap, tapping. You can see when someone's trying to tap, tap, tap on a deal. Instead, they're going to have tap, tap, tap bombs dropping on key facilities in Iran from the United States of America. And that's not because we want to restart anything. We don't have to restart.
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24: Here's your Storm Team 20 forecast. A flood watch continues until 7 a.m. tomorrow. A severe thunderstorm watch continues until 10 p.m. tonight. Mainly cloudy skies expected tonight with a chance for rain. Lows dip down to about 73. Southwest winds 8 to 15 miles per hour. Slight chance for storms again tomorrow, 94. I'm meteorologist Laura Lockwood on Sports Radio 92.3 FM and 1450 AM. Currently, it's 77 degrees.
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27: One of our new favorites is Keith in Sweet Home, Chicago. Keith, you got the Spurs winning game four tonight or the Knicks? Who you got and why, Keith?
28: Fellas, I got the Spurs. I think that the Spurs found a blueprint in game three. All you got to do is follow the script. But one more thing, fellas. That guy that called and said OKC Stadium is louder than the Knicks, he is right. But the only reason he's right, when the games are played in OKC, he's got the volume cut up high on his TV. When it's played at the Garden, he's got the volume down to three.
29: Keith, you just won the day with that one, my man.
30: We here now.
26: This is Freddie and Harry.

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2: Carmelo Anthony on the Pat McAfee Show. A three-time Super Bowl champ has the NFL's first contract valued at over $500 million. The Chiefs adding 2 years to quarterback Patrick Mahomes' contract in a reworked deal that ties him to Kansas City through the 2023 season at a value of $504 million. Third time in 6 years, the sides have reset the QB market. Center Aaron Brewer and the Dolphins agreed on a three-year $52 million extension, $37 million guaranteed, making him one of the highest-paid centers in the league. Baseball, Toronto righty Max Scherzer became the 11th pitcher in MLB history with 3,500 strikeouts tonight. He and the Blue Jays, though, trail the Phillies 1-0 top of the second. Dodgers, Pirates, scoreless bottom third. Shohei Ohtani on the hill for L.A. He's given up a hit, two strikeouts, and two walks so far. Jordan Walker and Mason Winn have each driven in a run. Cardinals leading at the Mets 2-0 in the top of the first. Giants kept off a come back from an eight-run, eighth-inning deficit with a walk-off grand slam by Bryce Eldridge. In the bottom of the ninth, they defeated the Nationals 11-10.
3: Hey, this is Rich Eisen. Coming up on Thursday, Game 4 of the NBA Finals. We'll chop it up with Hall of Famer Chris Webber. The actor Hart Denton is in studio, and we'll also chat with Bengals head coach Zach Taylor. That's Thursday's Rich Eisen Show on Disney+, the ESPN app, and ESPN Radio.

0: let's move on to another kind of contract discrepancy, I guess, with topic number four. What's going on with Baker Mayfield's contract? We've heard the two sides where people are reporting that his agents and he asked for $60 million. He came back and said that's absolutely not true. We never even, you know, countered to the offer that the Bucks gave him. Where do we stand on all that, and what do you think is ultimately going to happen there?
1: It's a really interesting question, and Baker spelled it out last week when he said either we have a contract extension done by the time training camp begins in July, or we're not going to be talking about it again, and he enters the last year of his contract, and there'll be a whole lot of speculation swirling around his future. Now, the Buccaneers always could use their franchise tag on him, and I would think that they would do that. That would be a no-brainer. But why do you want to have somebody who plays with the attitude that Baker does? Why do you want to have that guy pissed off at all, right? Like, you want that guy to be happy. It's the key to your team. So here's the deal. Right now, as we record this Tuesday morning, Dak Prescott is the highest paid quarterback at $60 million. Now, we're waiting for Lamar Jackson to get done at some point, maybe this summer. Maybe at some point Mahomes gets done. So I don't know if this will hold. But right now, Dak's at 60. Josh Allen's at 55. Joe Burrow's at 55. Trevor Lawrence is at 55. Jordan Love is at 55. Tua is at 55. Jared Goff is at 53. Brock Purdy's at 53. Justin Herbert, 52.5. Matthew Stafford, 52.5. Now, does Baker Mayfield deserve more, taking Tua out of this, than any of those guys? As much as those guys? Your quarterback in your city, Daniel Jones, was signed to a two-year $88 million extension worth up to $100 million coming up for torn Achilles. So to me, that's probably the floor here. He's in the 44 to 50 range. We heard Justin Herbert, Matthew Stafford in the 52.5 range. Shouldn't be hard with a lot of quarterbacks at 55. Prices go up. I mean, it's not hard to figure out what the number should be right here on Baker Mayfield. Now, again, we're talking also about a great upcoming 2027 draft class, which is going to be noted. Would the Buccaneers go draft a quarterback in the spring? But even if you do that, then can you imagine drafting a quarterback in round one where they pick and having that guy and Baker and the, like, that would be challenging. So in this situation, the logical, simple, reasonable outcome is just getting a new deal with Baker done right before training camp to the tune of $50 plus million. He would be happy. They would be happy.

0: and get it done. Shouldn't be that hard to figure out. We just spelled it out. We've given you a range in which they probably should be. Maybe we're a little high, maybe we're a little low, but we're not terribly far off. You put these two sides in a room, you get them together, you get that deal done, and you make sure your quarterback is happy before training camp begins.
1: Yeah, I couldn't agree more, because I think a lot of people are bullish on the Bucs this year. And if you do give him the Daniel Jones offer or something like that, and he says no, and then goes out and plays this year, and let's say the Bucs go to the Super Bowl or they make a deep playoff run, then that kind of that gap in between where you think he should be and where he and his representatives think he should be just gets wider and wider. And then that's where you get the issues. So like you said, I mean, that's the going rate. He's a look at, you know, before he got dinged up last year, we were talking about the Bucs being one of the best teams in the NFC. So it's one of those things where it does seem like a no brainer. It's kind of the changing of the era, you know, changing of the guard too. Mike Evans isn't there anymore. Like, you need Baker to kind of solidify that younger team and be the guy that everyone can rely on. So yeah, who says no to, you know, 5 years, $300 million or whatever the case may be. And he's making 50 per, and then you throw in some incentives in there and that kind of stuff. It does seem like a no brainer, but who knows? I mean, it's hard because a lot of people are thinking, well, Jesus Christ, you know, what's the difference between $44 million and $50 million? You know, that's so much money. Just take, but again, you want what you believe you're worth and what your market value is. And Baker is, you know, he's a top half of the league quarterback in the NFL. So I guess I see it both ways. But in your opinion, do you think something is going to get done, or do you think that they are very far off?
0: Baker says they're far off. But I think that it's easy to talk tough now in the first week of June, and you have until late July to figure it out. Why would both sides not be coming back to sit down at the table to get something done? Again, I don't buy into tough contract talk in early June. It doesn't mean a lot to me, other than it's now put on all of our radars and all of our antennas to track here in the coming weeks. If we're having the same conversation in early August, once camp has begun, or even at the start of the regular season, then it becomes something we're really digging into. But right now, I just think it serves as an alarm going off. Hey, here's something that everybody needs to get done, and let's see if they could figure it out by the time training camp begins.
1: Okay. Yeah. And I'm in the same boat as you. I think there's a good chance this does get done. It seems like that the relationship there is not strained at all either. And, you know, they understand how important Baker is. And I think he probably, you know, appreciates the fact that they were the ones that, you know, gave him another opportunity. So I expect this to get done as well. Let's move on to topic number five, Shefty, of this week's six pack. Another guy who's, I don't want to say future is in the balance, because that's not the right way to put it, but he hasn't got a new deal yet. What does CJ Stroud's future look like in Houston?
0: You know, this was interesting. I was on your show with Pat a couple of weeks ago, and somehow CJ Stroud's future came up. And I said something to the effect of, it wouldn't surprise me if by the start of the regular season, the Texans and CJ Stroud were able to figure out a new deal. And all of a sudden, I'm getting calls from people in Houston that it's all over sports talk radio that the idea of a new deal was even brought up for CJ Stroud, because it sounded like the people who cover that team, the people in that area, were not thinking like that, which, again, I don't know. The whole thing surprised me. I got a call from somebody with the Texans. They're like, boy, you started something. I'm like, what are you talking about? They're like, it was not on people's radar that there could be a new deal. I said, like, it just makes sense that the two sides would come together before the start of the season and get a deal done. We laid out the numbers on all these quarterbacks, right? CJ Stroud got to the playoffs last year. Yeah, they had the tough outing in New England that everybody remembers. And I think that's why people were thinking that, hey, maybe the Texans will take a wait and see approach. They get Will Anderson done with a massive new extension. He is of the same draft class as CJ Stroud, but I still think that CJ Stroud is a leader on your team. He was a great young quarterback, is a great young quarterback, has been inconsistent at times, but you're going to keep the leaders on your team with potential, especially at the quarterback position. So I'll say it again. Like, I won't be surprised if by the start of the season, the two sides figure it out and work out a deal to get a new deal done for CJ Stroud. That's what forward-thinking organizations do. They get out in front of these things and they get them done. And that's what I would expect the Texans to do in this particular case. Now let's see if they can figure it out. That just because I expect it doesn't mean they'll do it, but that's just me looking at the situation objectively and thinking, I think they're going to get something worked out here.
1: Yeah, no, I mean, I couldn't agree more. Yeah, sure. He's, you know, inconsistent at times, but they found their franchise guy. He's led him to the playoffs multiple times. Like, he's been inconsistent a little bit and kind of had a clunker against the team that went to the Super Bowl. So you're not going to re-sign him and you're going to do the whole, their defense is too good, first of all. So they're not going to be drafting where they were when they first drafted CJ Stroud, you know, so you're not, if you're thinking, hey, this is an unbelievable, you know, quarterback draft class, maybe we can get one of these guys. I don't think that's the case. You know, I mean, if you look at their odds to win the Super Bowl, the sports books certainly don't think that's the case. So yeah, I mean, that it's weird that people in Houston were so taken aback by that, because we're kind of in that internal clock where it's like, hey, we're going to need to get this guy done and extend him. I that shocks me that people couldn't believe that that was coming.
0: Didn't one of your co-workers pick the Texans to go to the Super Bowl? Was that Tone?
1: Yeah, Diggs did. Yep.
0: He did, right?
1: Yeah, I think he picked them to win the Super Bowl.
0: Win the Super Bowl.
1: Yeah.
0: Okay. So by the way, I'm not saying he's right or wrong. Who knows? That's his prediction. Let's say he's right. Let's say the Texans go to the Super Bowl. And let's say the Texans got a deal done with CJ Stroud this summer. Isn't that exactly what you want to have happen, where
1: yes,
0: you're signing your guy rather than having him go win the Super Bowl and having to go pay for your quarterback the way the Ravens once had to pay for Joe Flacco, top, top, top dollar?
1: Exactly. And I would imagine that the belief in that building with their defense is, hey, if he cleans up some of the inconsistencies, like we've seen the stretches of his play where he is one of the best quarterbacks in the NFL. So I think in that building, they feel like they can win a Super Bowl. So it would be weird to kind of employ a wait and see approach. Again, that just doesn't make sense to me, but that's why I'm not making decisions. But we've had Nick Caserio on the show many times, and you talk about forward thinking, just smart GMs. Right. Like, that's him. You know, he's not a moron. He knows what he's doing. So I would agree with your sentiment there. I think that there's a very good chance you would expect this to get done before, because then you could just put everything behind you and, hey, let's get over that next hump and let's make a deep run in the playoffs, which I think they all believe they can do.
0: Agreed.
1: Okay. Yeah. So we'll see what happens there as well.
0: This is Adam Schefter, and on this week's episode, two blockbuster trades, Myles Garrett to the Rams and A.J. Brown to the Patriots. We'll explain how the mega deals came together, what they mean for this season and beyond. The Adam Schefter Podcast, available wherever you get your podcasts.
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